0: Greg, Sarah Lynn here.
1: With Free as a Bird, an empowering release that reminds us that the weight of the world doesn't have to be all that heavy. And Free as a Bird is sitting at number 10 this week on the Country Songs Top 40 Australian Airplay chart. It's in position 21 last week, been on the chart now for 3 weeks.

0: Hi there, it's Christine Clifford. 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
1: Rocky Song, inspired by the life and legacy of Riverland local Rocky Page from Balmera. This deeply moving track captures the essence of a man whose strength, humility and spirit left a lasting imprint on his community. With honest storytelling and raw emotion, Christine brings Rocky's story to life, painting a picture of resilience, mateship and the quiet courage found in everyday Australians. Set against a soulful country backdrop, Rocky's Song is more than just music. It's a celebration of a life well lived and a legacy that will never fade. The song speaks to everyone who has loved, lost and remembered, a reminder that the people who shape us are never truly gone. Rocky's Song by Christine Clifford, a tribute in the heart of the Riverland. Number 9 on the Country Songs Top 40 Australian Airplay chart is in position 12 last week. This is the second week it's been on the chart.

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1: 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This is the 5th week it's been on the chart. Highest position has been as number 5 twice.
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1: Phantoms of the Snowy. It paints a powerful and haunting image of the spirits of past snowy mountains cattlemen galloping across the night sky of our legend and history.
3: The phantoms of the snowy, their spirits roam those hills, where ghostly mountain horsemen muster cattle still. Away up on the high plains, as they've always done, hear the snowies thunder when they let the horses run. See the horses gallop from the depth of mountain blue. The mighty mountains tremble to the thunder.

the horsemen, phantoms of the night. And the horsemen will be flying like clouds across the moon, racing against the weather, which

the hoofbeat, the sound of whip and dog. The mountains hear the stockmen push the rolling mob. Moving from the highlands to the valleys far below. All these legends of the snowy, it's the only life they know. They run the horses overnight into another dawn. Across the rugged hillside before the light of morn. The phantoms of the snowy will fade into the dew. Before another sunrise,

those hills. Rule and regulation now claim their mountain home. Such controversy in yesterday was never heard or known. So they're still grazing cattle as they did long ago. They summer on the high plains and leave before the snow.

Kiara Rodriguez shares the good, the bad and the funny behind high school reunions. Sort of seeing people we went to school with a decade ago can strike fear into our hearts. Kiara Rodriguez takes a tongue-in-cheek approach to this in her new single, High School Reunion.

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1: The Jacaranda Tree, sitting at number 7 this week on the Country Song Top 40 Australian Airplay chart. But in position 4 last week, this is the 5th week it's been on the chart. Highest position has been at number 3 twice. And The Jacaranda Tree is a song that takes you on a sweet nostalgic journey. Speaking of love and renewal, it tells the story of the majestic old tree that stood in the front yard of a home for 30 years, entwining with family life with a constant reminder of good times past and present in a very tangible way. It paints a vivid picture of the physical items, magic moments, and indelible memories that remain tied to the jacaranda tree, creating a strong emotional and uplifting response.

0: If you have a query or would like more information about anything you hear on Australian Country, or if you'd like to request that special song, all you have to do is email me on eaglecrozier@gmail.com. 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
1: This is Sandy Summers. Thanks for tuning in. I'm happy because you're about to hear my song. It's called Too Many Sunsets. Here it is right now. Stay tuned for more great music coming away.

0: This is your Australian Country Diary informing you of the artists who will be appearing at the various venues in the Australian Capital Territory, Queanbeyan and the surrounding area, and other country events worth noting. Smith's Alternatives, 76 Linker Street Civics, on Monday, July 4 at 12:30 p.m. has Lunchuli, which is ukulele fun time. And at 7 p.m, Jeff's Poetry at Smith's featuring Tom Peterssinis from Melbourne and Kathy Kituel from Melbourne. Phone 6257 1225. Tuesday, July 5, there's an opening mic with sets up to 5 songs from singer-songwriter on bass and the Glick, Tim Gildens on drums at Smith's Alternative, 76 Linker Street Civic. Phone 6257 1225. At Smith's Alternative, 76 Linker Street Civic, from 5 p.m. on Thursday, July 7, are Campbell Women in Music events, and at 7 p.m, half-hour sets with local bands Blue Milk, Chank Trio, Crumpus and Christ. Ring 6257 1225 for more details. Amy Sark on her See You Somewhere in Australia tour is at the Canberra Theatre Centre Civic on Thursdays July 7 and Friday July 8. Tickets and inquiries, phone 6275 2700. Blank Stairs are live at the Glen, the Burns Club, 28 Kett Street, Canberra, 7 p.m. on Friday, July 8. Phone 6298 2425. Bella Taylor-Smith on her Look Me in the Eye EP launch is at the Street Theatre, 15 Childers Street, City West, on Friday, July 8 from 8 p.m. Tickets and inquiries, 6247 1223. Smith's Alternative, 7 Linker Street Civic, has at 4 p.m. an Irish Jam, 7 p.m. Barry Morgan, and 9:30 Box Jelly. That's on Friday, July 8. Phone 6257 1225. On Saturday, July 9 at Smith's Alternative, 76 Linker Street Civic, 3 p.m. Tuesday, World and the Divine Devils are on, and at 6 p.m. Paco Lara in concert. Saturday, July 9 sees Lion Cheating Bastards live at the Glen, the Burns Club, 28 Kett Street, Canberra, from 7 p.m. Ring 6298 2425. Sir Bowen and Will are at the Arundale Vikings at 86 Ricardo Street, Wanneyassa, from 7:30 p.m. on Saturday, July 9. Phone 6121 2700. Fanny Lumsden and the Pack, Deep in the Fallow Tour, are at the Street Theatre, 16 Childers Street, City West, on Saturday, July 9, from 7:30 p.m. Phone 6247 1223. The Poverty Bush Band is at the Artist Shed, 88 Wollongong Street, Fishwick, on Saturday, July 8, from 7 p.m. Phone 0418 237 766 for tickets and more information. Saturday, July 8, Bale Park Music is at the UC Refectory Building, One University of Canberra, Bruce, from 8 p.m. Jamie Aegis is at the Goulburn Soldiers Club, 15 Market Street, Goulburn, on Saturday, July 9. Phone 4821 3300 for more details. Two Blondes and a Bloke are live at the Glen, the Burns Club, 28 Kett Street, Canberra, on Sunday, July 10, from 3 p.m. Phone 6296 2425. The Heartaches, on their Party Ghost Tour, are at the UC Hub, the Concourse, University of Canberra, University Drive, Bruce AC, on Sunday the 10th of July, 6247 1223. Last Cause are live at the Glen, the Burns Club, 28 Kett Street, Canberra, on Friday, July 15, from 7 p.m. Phone 6296 2425. Paul G is live at the Glen, the Burns Club, 28 Kett Street, Canberra, on Saturday, July 16, from 7 p.m. Ring 6296 2425. Salubrious Duo are at Arundale Vikings, 6 Ricardo Street, Wanneyassa, on Saturday, July 16, from 7:30 p.m. More details on 6121 2100. Melinda Snyder's Love Songs is at the Street Theatre, 16 Childers Street, City West, on Saturday, July 16, from 8 p.m. Tickets and inquiries on 6247 1223. Get Up and Dance are at the Goulburn Soldiers Club, 15 Market Street, Goulburn, on Saturday, July 16. 16, phone 4821 2580 for more details. Andrew Rigo is live at the Glen, the Burns Club, 28 Kett Street, Canberra, on Sunday, July 17 from 3 p.m. Ring 16.
1: Sitting at number 5 this week on the Country Songs Top 40 Australian Airplay chart, was in position 3 last week. This is the third week it's been on the chart. Highest position has been as number 3 once this week.
2: G'day, Australiana singer-songwriter Matt Scullion here. Here's my single, Built to Break,
1: which tells a frustrating story of how nothing seems to last anymore in this throwaway society we find ourselves living in these days. It's like everything has a years-by date, the exception being a good, strong relationship that can weather any storm.
2: I hope you enjoy it.

0: Hey, it's Amber Lawrence here. He's gone, so I'm making up for lost wine with a bottle of red on Mike Crozier's Australian Country.
1: And making up for lost wine has made it into the country song's top 40 Australian airplay chart for the first time this week at number 16. It's also sitting at number 8 on the country radio chart. You made me.

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1: Who's got together with Pete Murray for a powerful and deeply personal new single, Time to Burn. At its core is a simple but resonant message, slow down, be present, and hold on to what matters most. It offers a rare pause, a moment to reflect on family connections and the passing of time. Who's got together with Pete Murray for a powerful and deeply personal new single, Time to Burn. In its chorus, a simple but resonant message, slow down, be present, and hold on to what matters most. It offers a rare pause, a moment to reflect on family connection and the passing of time. And Time to Burn is currently sitting at number 4 on the Country Songs Top 40 Australian Airplay chart, with position 5 last week. This is the 4th week it's been on the chart, and the highest position it's been so far.

And number three on the Country Songs Top 40 Australian Airplay chart this week is Drunk on Vinyl, which is a gritty country rock that captures the kind of Friday night that doesn't need much, just a stack of your dad's old records and a few cold long necks, built on driving guitars and a touch of nostalgia. It's about cranking the volume, letting the needle spin, and getting lost in the music that raised you. And Drunk on Vinyl is currently sitting at number three this week on the Country Songs Top 40 Australian Airplay chart. It was in position two last week. This is the fifth week it's been on the chart. And that number two spot is the highest it's been, and it's been there twice.

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3: With Here Comes the Sun Again, an uplifting country tune about healing, hope and new beginnings after heartbreak. 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
4: Hi, I'm Alice Benfer, and this is my single, Saddle Dreaming.
3: Saddle Dreaming remembers a time when horses and saddles were a normal part of life on Aussie farms. Saddle Dreaming describes country mornings, the smell of leather saddles, and the special connection between people and their horses. The saddle stands for Australia's history and mateship, showing the spirit of bush life.

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Just more than the human tongue can tell, that's all. I don't love you much, do I? Remember how I kissed you in the hall?

0: Lee Bowman, how are you?
1: I'm good, Mike.
0: Yeah, you got yourself out this new album, haven't you, called Far Away Places?
1: Yes, it's exciting for us because we, I don't know, just bringing out a new album is like just a new segment of your own life that you're kind of showing to everyone, so we are really happy to have it out.
0: That's terrific. Now, I know you've already released one of the tracks as an advanced track, Serves You Right. What, do you want to tell me all about that one?
1: Yeah, well, Serves You Right, we co-wrote this with a couple of guys in Canada in a city called Winnipeg, and it's all about this guy who doesn't treat people or even his girlfriend really well. He's a bit of a sleazebag, actually. And it's all about karma just coming back again to bite him in the tush, in the bottom, because, you know, that happens. We all know people that happens to. And, yeah, so it's all about karma, really.
0: Right.
1: It's funny because when we're writing it, we were thought, you know, serves you right is a phrase that a lot of people say, and they say it a lot. So we thought, you know, it's kind of catchy. We'll see what we could do with it.
0: Well, it seems to be going well on the charts at the moment, which is great. Serves you right's the first track there.
1: Whenever radio and, you know, Australia embrace a song and it goes into the charts, we're so happy because, I don't know, it kind of like, yeah, they're babies. Each one of these songs are a baby that you kind of give to the world and get out to Australia and hope that everyone likes it. So we're really wrapped.
0: Good. Yeah, looking at the album as a whole, you got 10 tracks on it. How long did it take you to put it together? Bearing
1: well,
0: in mind, I noticed you've written
1: this album in Vancouver last year in Canada. And so we started off a lot of stuff in Vancouver, and then we had the producer fly out here to Melbourne and finish off some things that we couldn't do in Vancouver. So in all, I think it would have been a process of about a month, but then he went back and he was doing a lot of mixing and stuff in Vancouver himself. When we were writing as well, we had a couple of the tracks from the year before that we'd had and we'd played at a show, and we knew that that track had gone all right, so we thought, well, we're going to start writing more for this album. And we did so much of the writing on the road, and it worked really well. It was really hectic. I mean, we'd never done it like this before. I think it worked out well. I mean, you tend to work well under pressure sometimes, so fingers crossed everyone likes them.
0: Yeah, and I noticed what every track on it you wrote yourselves or were co-writers.
1: We always like to have the input into the song. So we did write all the songs on the album, and then there were a lot of the songs that have been co-written with other people, and they were Canadian. Because we were over there at the time, we thought, well, it's a great chance, and we were able to hook up with some great writers over there. We did some stuff with Jason McCoy from the Roadhammers, and he's a cheeky bugger. He's a great guy to get along with. We had so much fun. And then we also went to the one and only George Canyon's house, and we met him and did some songwriting for one of the tracks on the album as well. So it is an album of first, and we believe that we've kind of kept our Jetty Road sound, but it is that kind of stepped up a notch again too.
0: Yep. So more international in sounding,
1: we could be happier.
0: Yeah, how do you find the Canadians compared with the Americans and Australian writers?
1: I don't really know. We haven't written with any Americans, and we haven't written with any Australians either. So it's kind of, it's out there. We don't really know what the difference would be.
0: Yeah.
1: But I think they are influenced by America. The Canadians are, obviously, because they're so close on the map. And they do like writing about real country things and also have God in their songs as well, which we don't tend to do a lot in Australia. So we tend to just steer clear of that a little bit. So there's nothing like that in any of our songs.
0: Yeah, well, the Americans
1: so
0: are a little
1: bit. So we sort of have our own Jetty Road authenticity about the whole thing, but just the input from the other songwriters.
0: Yeah, because the Yanks are a little bit that way inclined too when it comes to religion. Looking at the rest of the album, first track, of course, is I'm a Dreamer, because it was the second track on the album that you released as the first single. I'm a Dreamer, how did we come about that one?
1: Well, I'm a Dreamer, it's all about seeing the world in a positive way.
0: Very philosophical.
1: You know, some people see that like the glass half empty and other people see it half full. And there's magic in life that children see that adults tend to lose that magic.
0: Yep.
1: And that's what this song is all about, dreaming big, not losing touch of the magic that a child has. And we wrote this with Jason McCoy, and it just started with that first line, you know, you see clouds, I see the blue. And we just went, that's just like sets the whole tone for the whole song. And we love playing this one live, and we're thinking this might be the next release off the album. We love this song.
0: Be interesting to see,

0: track number three. Welcome to the party, eh? Party time.
1: Pretty much. It's kind of self-explanatory, this song. It's a great, you know, the on-stage performing song, and it's all about letting your hair down, getting rowdy, just getting loose, just, I don't know, just, you know, people, they feel like just not being uptight, just getting with life and having a good time. We've noticed doing this song recently at some at gigs, because we haven't been doing it for that long, and oh man, do people, they really get into the mood of the song, so it's really cool.

0: Track number four, Let It Out. This is her love song.
1: Let It Out. We wrote this one with Kathleen Higgins, and she's from the group called The Higgins in Canada. It's a family band, so they're kind of a bit similar to us in a way, mm-hmm. and we got along with them really well. And Kathleen, we sat down and we were writing on Skype.
0: Oh, right.
1: And it worked really well. And this is just all about, you know, it's called Let It Out. It's about dreaming of getting out of the ordinary, of the everyday, and not holding back in life. It's just getting out there and taking that first step and breaking loose.

0: Track number five, Wrong.
1: Wrong. Now, this is the track we wrote with George Kanyon, and we went to his house, and we had a lot of fast songs for the album at that stage, so we kind of thought, okay, we kind of need to mix it up a little bit. We knew we were going in there wanting to write a slower song. So this one is all about the memories and trying to move on from a lost love.

0: Bye Bye Baby.
1: Bye Bye Baby. This is a tune that I had in my head for so long and it wouldn't leave. And when we were on the road last year, the four of us, Jules, Simon, Paula and I, we were just trying to work stuff out. And this song is all about, because we do a lot of travelling,
0: yeah,
1: and we really do miss the people that our family and friends that we love. And in particular, Simon has his son in Germany and he's about, I think he's about two now.
0: Oh, right.
1: And he tries to see him in Germany as much as he can, but we thought this is a really good song to write about that. So it's all about Simon missing his child.
0: Yeah,
1: I think there's a lot
0: right.
1: of guys out there who can't see their children all the time,
0: yeah.
1: And that's what this one's all about.
0: Quite a bit of that going on with broken marriages and mixed families and everything else, isn't it?
1: Yeah, you know, we play this one and it brings a tear to quite a few people's eyes. And I don't know, there's just certain songs that you feel very connected to, and
0: yep.
1: this is one definitely on the album that we all do.

0: Sweet Goodbye.
1: Sweet Goodbye. 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And, you know, like, as women have great intuition, and it's trusting your intuition. And in the end, she's pretty much one step ahead of him, and she's ready to give him the sweet goodbye. So that's all I can say.

0: Dream West, we're really talking about the bush country here, aren't we?
1: Yeah, it's about hitting the road and, you know, because we wrote this actually about a year and a half ago. Right. So we've been playing it in our shows and, yeah, hitting the road, all good things country, cowboy boots, guitars, and pretty much just embracing the country music lifestyle.

0: Look at Me, number 9.
1: Look at Me. We wrote this with the Higgins sisters in Canada, and it's about getting out there regardless of, you know, matter what the circumstances are in your life. It's getting out there and living the most out of your life that you possibly can and following your dream, because
0: right.
1: Everyone has different circumstances, but if you've got the guts to get out there and change something that mightn't be great, it's amazing what life can hold for you. Hey.

0: in the final track, Me and You.
1: Me and You. Well, Paula plays a tin whistle on this one. She's branched out.
0: Oh, okay.
1: And this song, Paula and I sat down, and we were near Toronto at this point, and Paula and I really wanted to sit down and write a song that was kind of close to us. And Paula, because she's away from her husband a lot, and it's hard for her a lot of the time. And this is about her being away from Damien and being across the oceans and not being able to see each other for a long time. And hopefully, you know, one day when they've got kids, they'll be able to look back at this time and they'll be able to tell their kids amazing stories about what has happened with our lives and stuff like that. It's all about kind of Paula's life at the moment and just being away from her husband.
0: All right, it's a good way to finish the album. Congratulations, you got 10 there. I think you're going to get a few hits out of this one, just judging by the sound of the music and everything else.
1: We tried to kind of mix it around a bit. There are some different elements on this, and we're pretty surprised. Usually we have more of the medium to slower songs, but this album tends to be a bit more on the faster side.
0: Yeah, you've in fact got five tracks that come in, they kind of
1: have a lot of impact. So we're so excited, and soon it's released in Canada and North America, so we're really excited about that.
0: Yeah. Okay, it'll be interesting to see how it goes. Thanks for that, Lee.
1: My pleasure, Mike. Thanks for having me.
0: Okay, bye-bye.

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2: That I have diabetes, do I have to give up drinking? 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

0: 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Best of all, they come to you, and their services are completely free. So if you know someone who's finding it hard to get around because of vision loss, give Guide Dogs a call on 1800 804 805. 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

nice bright start to the breeze this week from guitarist Joe Pass and percussionist Paulino da Costa, and an up-tempo version of Corcovado by Antonio Carlos Jobim. Welcome along to The Breeze, the program coming from the studios of 4MBS Classic FM, MBS Lite Digital Radio and Silver Memories Nostalgia Radio in Brisbane. And we are all the way around Australia on the Community Radio Network.

The Peter Petrucci Trio from Melbourne, from the album This Way Out, and that's called Tomorrow's Passage. Peter Petrucci guitar with Sam Anning bass and David Jones drums, recorded in Melbourne in 2008. Recently, we learned of the passing of tenor saxophonist Sonny Rollins. He'd been playing his music for quite a few years on the Breeze, and he passed away at the age of 95, a ripe old age. One of his classic tracks goes back to 1956. This is St. Thomas.

The Sonny Rollins Quartet on The Breeze from Saxophone Colossus, recorded at the Van Gelder Studios at Hackensack, New Jersey in 1956. Sonny Rollins, tenor sax with Tommy Flanagan piano, Doug Watkins bass and Max Roach drums. As I said, Sonny Rollins passed away recently at the age of 95, and this next recording goes on 50 years to 2006, featuring Clifton Anderson playing trombone, Bobby Broom guitar, Bob Cranshaw bass, Steve Jordan drums and Kamati Dinizulu percussion. This is a tribute to Tommy Flanagan, who was in part of that very first recording of in 1956, the Sonny Rollins Group and Remembering Tommy.

Sonny Rollins and Friends, remembering Tommy from the 2006 album. Sonny, please. And Sonny Rollins passing away at the age of 95 recently. You're listening to The Breeze on the Community Radio Network.

3 days of rain. Now, we've had enough of that in recent times. That's Australian pianist Mark Isaacs with fellow Australian James Muller playing guitar, and the rest of the group from the United States: Jay Anderson acoustic bass, Vinnie Colaiuta drums, and Steve Tavaglione tenor sax, recorded in Los Angeles in 2007 from the album Resurgence. Let's have a lazy afternoon together.

lazy afternoon does sound inviting, doesn't it? Jamie Oliver's tenor sax with Paul Grabowski piano, the joint leaders of the group. The rest, another two, Sam Anning bass and Ben Vandervold drums, recorded in Melbourne at the very famous Alan Eaton Studios. On the breeze now, Mr. Magic from the Bob James Trio from the Espresso album. Now that goes well with a lazy afternoon.

guitarist there, Randy Johnston, and his quartet with Blues for the Millennium, recorded in 1996, getting ready for the year 2000, etc., etc. It all happened and nothing went wrong, I don't think. Randy Johnston guitar with Uri Kane piano, Nat Reeves bass and Mickey Roker drums. And before that, the Bob James trio, Bob James the pianist now in his mid-80s, and Mr. Magic. Final track on the breeze this week comes from Norah Jones.

absolute classic of modern times from Norah Jones from her first album. Come Away With Me, one of her own compositions. Thank you so much for your company this week on The Breeze. Hope we can get together again very soon, sometime, somewhere around Australia on the Community Radio Network. I'm John Deegan. Ciao for now.

0: And it's that time again. It's time for Polyrhythms. And I got the man sitting across from me, David Smith. Welcome back.
1: G'day, Tim. How are you going?
0: I'm going really well, actually. I was going rather slow on my scooter, I thought. But then things picked up towards the end. After forgetting that I forgot my helmet.
1: But you weren't going all downhill.
0: It is all downhill. I mean, we talking about the country here? No, it is all downhill from where I live, just at the base of Arawang. And that's the reason why I got a scooter. Because I used to come out of the studio on a, 36-degree day on my bike, even at 6 o'clock in the evening.
1: Still sweltering.
0: It's all uphill. It doesn't seem that way, but I feel it. Now tell me, did you watch the game?
1: I did. What a match.
0: Yeah.
1: And including a Canberra product came on.
0: Yeah? Which one was that?
1: Jason Guerrier. Who's a defender.
0: Right.
1: Played his junior football with Western Creek Molonglo and Woden Valley.
0: Oh, you've been watching him?
1: I have been watching, but what a
0: result, basically, wasn't it? Well, yeah. They were restricted from shots pretty well outside the box for the first half, and then they were trying it on the inside, and it was like pinball, wasn't it? Bing bong, bing bong, bing bong.
1: The defence was extraordinarily resilient and resolute,
0: And then the young goalkeeper.
1: Oh, Patrick Beach. If it wasn't expected to start.
0: No. What a masterstroke by Popovich.
1: It's often the distance between a masterstroke and a brain explosion.
0: Didn't the crowd explode though?
1: Oh, they exploded.
0: Were you surrounded by other punters when you were watching it?
1: I actually watched it with my extended family.
0: Yeah.
1: And I'm not a great person to watch football with. I get pretty intense.
0: Yep.
1: Tim, it's fair to say.
0: And obviously the cat's not on your lap.
1: the cat's pretty much off the lap pretty quickly. And a couple of times it was repeated in my ear, they've surely won this. Don't say that. They haven't won it yet.
0: Yeah. I know. Well, I didn't back them.
1: They weren't.
0: Because I always back a few teams
1: and see
0: how we go.
1: So do I. And look, Turkey rated about number 25 in the world, so rated well ahead of us. And I think I read somewhere that the collective value of their team is almost 10 times the value of the Socceroos.
0: And I just kept hearing big names.
1: Yeah, that's right.
0: Like Inter Milan, Juventus. Real Madrid. Yeah. Westhoven Albion, wherever they are.
1: But, you know, some great stories. Irukunda, who scored the first goal, came to Australia when he was only a few months old. From a refugee camp. Learned his football in Northern Adelaide. And, what a story.
0: Yes, what a hotbed of talent is Adelaide.
1: It's true. It's true.
0: Well, I didn't know it was on. I've been hopeless. I missed all the Matildas games because I got the times wrong and the days wrong. And then I thought we were playing this Thursday. So I took myself off on a camping weekend.
1: Oh,
0: I just wanted to get away.
1: Fair enough.
0: And I looked down the coast, said rain. So then I looked north. Because up north, you know, around Grenfell, it's usually about 19 degrees, 10 degrees overnight this time of year,
1: much
0: if you're lucky.
1: Much than here.
0: I went up there and boy, did it rain. It woke me up at about 2 o'clock in the morning and it was so loud and I was awake. So I put on a podcast and I had to put it right next to my ear to be able to hear it. And I went to a place called Coorawatha, just south of Cowra. It's got a great pub there. And I had a schnitty the size of the Empire State Building. I think I'll still be having it for lunch tomorrow. And but there's these falls just out of town. It's a 4 kilometer walk from the town to the falls, and it goes through this beautiful valley with old river red gums.
1: Oh, magnificent.
0: And that waterfall was pumping like I've never seen it before. So I took myself up there and didn't realize until I spoke to my sister this morning, and she said, "What'd you think of the game?" And I went, "What game?" the American game. No, the Australian. It was on yesterday. I got home and watched the American game.
1: Which was quite an amazing stunner. Game too.
0: Yes.
1: They're our next opponent. So it's, and we're the underdogs in that game as well too.
0: I'd imagine so. I mean, you've got the crowd.
1: And it may not be a bad position to start from, being the underdog, I reckon.
0: Do you know where it is, where it's being played?
1: Somewhere
0: in America. It's got to be.
1: Oh, good. Is it surely New York? Maybe.
0: Ooh, that'll be something. What do you got on a CD there?
1: Oh, look, one of my favourite bands, going with Song One.
0: Oh, I like Song One.
1: From the album of the same title. It's The Clash, London Calling.
0: Here we go, London Calling.

0: London. Oh, jeez. Thank you very much. Oh, there's no gaps between. That's an announcer's nightmare, that one.
1: That is.
0: Yeah. But it doesn't really matter.
1: I'm producing some of these for you over these sessions. Oh,
0: yes, thank God it's not vinyl. You'd probably be coming up with that modern vinyl which has got all those discolorations and you can't tell one track from the next.
1: Where's the groove?
0: Yeah. How long have you been into the Clash, right from the word go?
1: Not quite from the word go, but sort of mid to late teens.
0: Okay.
1: And, London Calling... and the album that came from London Calling is probably my favourite. There's just such an urgency about it, and I thought it was appropriate for a program like this because London Calling was a radio call sign, so from the BBC World Service.
0: Oh, London Calling,
1: and it's almost referring to the news of the day and. Very, very much we're talking, I think there's a reference to Three Mile Island. There's just that whole feeling of potential nuclear apocalypse, challenges with the environment.
0: We don't realise that sort of nuclear apocalypse here in Australia. I toured America with a French lady and she was all for having Europe armed to the teeth because she said that the missiles were just... over there, a country away, and it'd take no time at all. And so, I mean, I was a peacenik.
1: Yeah.
0: And here she is saying, oh, no, we need them,
1: It's a pretty extraordinary period when you realise it's almost mass assured destruction.
0: Yeah, and that's what keeps us hopefully, as long as somebody's sane, has the finger on the trigger.
1: That's right. That's right. And, Tim, I think we're – have we got a deal? Is there a ceasefire?
0: Yeah, how many times do I have to say it until it actually happens? Although, the last thing I heard is that, Iran wasn't real sure. Who knows?
1: And there's a real concern anyway that a deal that might be reached might just put us – back in the position where we began, where the uncertainties about each other's positions were the triggers for the conflict we have.
0: Now, I remember you mentioning, speaking of London, that you were in local government London.
1: I was. Oh, look.
0: Tell me that story.
1: And look, it might be a bit of poetic license to say it's in London, but I worked for Slough Borough Council, which I think Ali G described as Heathrow number 5.
0: Is that right?
1: So, yes. So towards the turn of the century, My partner and I went to the UK for about a year and a half, sort of working and travelling, and I landed on a gig working for Slough Borough Council just outside of London.
0: Right. In what capacity?
1: So it was a bit of a jack of all trades.
0: Well, that sounds like when you go to London, you've got to be that.
1: So, and interesting, local government in Great Britain... covers a broader range of issues than local government here. So responsible for education, housing. Some challenges. Work across the justice system, and so in particular, I was working on a program that was aiming to just improve performance in the Slough area, which is a fairly impoverished part of Greater London, if you like, some real class challenges, just to improve performance in schools and outcomes in housing and youth justice.
0: And what part of your illustrious background were they so attracted to you by?
1: I think that I was Australian, actually.
0: I tell you what, if it hadn't been for Australian teachers, I mean, London would have fallen apart.
1: And I think Australians, by and large, have a good reputation.
0: Teaching-wise, yes. Well-trained.
1: Well-trained.
0: Well-educated.
1: Get stuck in, work fairly hard. And when I was working there, it actually coincided with the World Cup in Korea, Japan.
0: Oh, right.
1: And
0: the last one that Turkey did well in.
1: Correct. It's one of the interesting things about it was I was working in a government organisation where there were people of all nationalities working, basically you didn't have to support the home team. It was understood that there was quite a diverse range of backgrounds, and so because of the time difference, if your team was playing, you're allowed to come in late.
0: Wouldn't happen now, or would it? No, it wouldn't happen in Australia, that's for sure.
1: Oh, never, no. Never.
0: Unless maybe you're in one of those high schools that are near the surf, you know, and they're allowed to not start until 10 o'clock or something like that if the swell's in.
1: Sounds pretty civilised to me.
0: Yeah, sounds very Australian to me, yes. But I did learn how to teach to some degree in London, and it was tough. It was tough. But if you weathered the first 2 or 3 weeks and got to know the kids, that was good. And also when you had tough kids, you had a staff that was a very together staff. And luckily I had experiences where you could tell very soon whether the staff was behind you or not.
1: Yeah.
0: Because I remember
1: makes
0: one
1: a huge
0: place.
1: Difference.
0: I mean, my name is Tim, but over there I was in one school, I was him.
1: Oh. Yeah. It's a bit of us and them.
0: Yeah, it was. Like, when are we having him? Or when am I having him? When's he going to be on my class?
1: Ah.
0: And that was my name. And then after a while, the best friend I made at that school was the janitor.
1: Wow.
0: And the janitor and I used to go over to the TAB during lunchtime. And we'd sit there and we'd have our cup of tea and our lunch because that was our break. Because, I mean, that was where, which surprised me, was that parents used to come in and do playground duty.
1: Really?
0: Yeah.
1: It's they actually have an approach in London now where you can sign up as a community bobby.
0: Can you really?
1: You can. Largely unpaid.
0: Yeah. Like, right.
1: So you might be a full-time teacher or in another profession and then providing additional service on the weekend as a community police officer.
0: Right, just sort of like community watch.
1: Yeah.
0: You're just keeping an eye out and you've to prevent vigilantism. It's like one step away from it, I imagine.
1: Yeah, and I guess one of the challenges with community policing is having visibility at times, and so finding different methods to increase the pool. Not that I'm suggesting we should do so in Canberra.
0: Now, did you make a difference?
1: Look, I'd like to think I did. One of the challenges we had in education in Slough was we had a number of schools that were down to 4 days a week.
0: Yeah.
1: Education is so critical to opening the doors of opportunity. And so the opportunity to sort of drill down into where some of the challenges were, how we could support some of our more challenged schools.
0: Did you ever have to close any schools? Because I remember I'd never heard of closing a school. I mean, okay, it happened here at Canberra.
1: Yeah.
0: But that hadn't happened when I was in London. And I just thought, yeah, it was a failing school.
1: We certainly had a couple of schools that were close to that point, and the challenge was ensuring that the student cohorts didn't just continue to fail year on year, and whether they needed to be provided support by almost being farmed out to better performing schools nearby. But the challenge always, though, is if your school's a longer commute away, it just becomes a bit more difficult for everyone concerned, I think.
0: Yeah. I went to one school and I picked that school because where I was living, it was just a bus ride until I got on that bus.
1: Oh.
0: And it was all these school kids from my school misbehaving badly. this is not a good start to the day.
1: That's a bit too close.
0: Yeah. And then I thought, well, as soon as the bus driver knows that I'm a teacher there, he'll be expecting me to be in control of this rabble. And
1: that's where headphones would be quite handy.
0: Yeah, well, that was in the era of iPods
1: and Walkmans.
0: It was Walkmans. You just put your Walkman on, you got in the tube, and if you know by a certain number of tracks had finished, you better look up in case you missed the station, because that was hell trying to get back. Yes, yeah, so I eventually ended up taking three trains. Yeah, I sort of did a bit of trigonometry. I went out there, and I came back here. And I really didn't lose too much time at all, but I didn't have to worry about the kids.
1: Well, I think I was two trains to get out to Slough.
0: Oh, you would have been.
1: So I think we changed it, Ealing Broadway, which wasn't particularly Broadway.
0: It's 22 minutes past 3 o'clock and you're listening to Polyrhythms, and I'm talking to David Smith. And, oh, what's happened to my song? Okay, my song today is a political one, and it's talking about a certain president of the United States by the name of Nixon.

0: Stevie Wonder, when he was in his golden period. The name of it was he's Mistra, M-I-S-S-T-R-A, to show that, or just in case everyone thought that he was talking about or singing about Nixon, but threw in the M-I-S-S there to make things vague, but everybody knew who he was talking about. And that's exactly it. Nixon had done nothing for the African Afro-American population, and I think they felt the same way about Biden.
1: Yeah,
0: now they're cursing themselves.
1: It's one of those challenging situations in the US where often when you feel like you've been excluded, you might listen to the wrong voices without being too overtly critical of some of those voices.
0: Yeah. Now, you were a teacher yourself at one stage. I learnt this today. We're finding out these little things about you, David. Drip feeding. You're not telling me, but other people are telling me. Marist College.
1: There you go. So I think teaching would be a bit of a stretch.
0: Oh, really? What? You weren't the janitor.
1: So I did relief teaching for about 12 months. And firstly, a call out to those relief teachers and casual teachers right across Canberra who do an extraordinary job. And
0: thumbs up.
1: A job that would have been probably significantly better than the one I did. But
0: so were you in a particular area, science, English, or did you end up with doing all of them?
1: I had a similar level of competence across all right. subject areas, but thankfully didn't have to take phys ed classes.
0: Oh, really? Oh, okay. That's interesting because my brother-in-law, he's still doing casual teaching here in Canberra. He's approaching 78.
1: Wow.
0: And the only reason why he does it is because he enjoys it so much. And he loves doing phys ed, but that's because he's a soccer ref and he just knows how to get on with kids. He's also taken schoolboy soccer teams overseas and, just has the knack.
1: I've got to say, Tim, one of the things about the experience I had, and I would have been 21, 22, so not vast.
0: Not that much older.
1: And yet I think they thought there was a vast gulf in age even between themselves and me. But it gave me a new appreciation of the challenges of teaching in terms of how do you ensure everyone as much as possible is paying attention.
0: Yep, because you're a relief teacher. And I remember when I relief taught in high schools, I was saying, what are you trying to teach us for? Why don't you just read the newspapers like the others do?
1: There's a real understanding of the power dynamic in that I had no power.
0: Yeah.
1: It's I wasn't going to determine how assessments mention.
0: Yep, because you're a relief teacher. And I remember when I relief taught in high schools, I was saying, what are you trying to teach us for? Why don't you just read the newspapers like the others do?
1: There's a real understanding of the power dynamic in that I had no power.

0: fellow students.
1: Yeah, I think that happens a lot, especially with boys. And my daughter had a hard time putting up with how much the boys used to just interrupt and rudely. And yeah, I don't know what happens. I mean, high school's a whole new world to me. I mean, I was a primary school teacher, had no desire to be a high school teacher. I just, I like the little kids and their enthusiasm for learning. That's the reason.
0: And there's still probably a greater level of innocence there, Tim. It's, I found years 8, 9, and 10 challenging.
1: Yeah.
0: Lots of energy.
1: I noticed you didn't mention 7.
0: Yes.
1: Because, they're 7, they've just done the transition.
0: Yeah.
1: And they're not quite sure where they fit in. And then, oh, by year 8.
0: They know.
1: They know the story.
0: They know how the system works.
1: Yeah.
0: And, 8, 9, and 10, lots of energy, going through puberty, sort of challenging years.
1: Hormones kicking in.
0: Yeah.
1: Self-image.
0: Starting to question the views of adults around them, which is not a bad thing at all.
1: Yes.
0: And then year 11 and 12 seem to settle down a bit, if you like.
1: Almost adultism.
0: that's right.
1: Yeah. I can remember when taking our daughter around to the different schools, and I think it was Deakin, and I asked the guy who was chaperoning us, I said, okay, now what can we do as parents? And he just looked blankly at me like, no, this is where you hand them over to us.
0: And,
1: they won't be interested in what you have to say. and that was pretty well right, because my daughter didn't want help.
0: Yeah.
1: She just wanted to do it herself. And I went, okay, it's up to you now. Have I still got a... Aha. Aha. Oh, it's the same one. Gee, what's out? It's time for you to read our public announcement.
0: Community service announcement, chat and make art. 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The group welcomes all newcomers and meets weekly at the Woden Library at the corner of Furza and Coroner Streets, Phillip. The classes aim to create a safe space for women to exchange ideas, establish connections and create art together. You'll enjoy an exploration of a variety of application methods with a focus on painting and drawing. The classes are free and open every Friday from 10 a.m. to midday up to the 3rd of July 2026. If you require further information, contact the Tuggeranong Arts Centre on 02 6293 1443. This is another community announcement brought to you by Valley FM 89.5, the voice of the Tuggeranong Valley.
1: That is brilliant. What have you got there on CD?
0: This is the Hindu Love Gods.
1: Oh, yeah, I've only ever heard of them.
0: And song 3... A supergroup of sorts.
1: Oh, yeah.
0: It's Warren Zevon.
1: Oh, yeah.
0: And the most of the members of REM.
1: Oh, right. So what's the date on this? Late 90s?
0: It could even be late 80s, I reckon.
1: Uh-huh. When REM were riding high.
0: Oh, they were massive.
1: Yeah, yeah. And it's my favourite Warren Zevon was Lawyers, Guns and Money.
0: what a wonderfully quirky artist. And, I love this cover version of Prince's song.
1: Oh, is it? Excellent choice.

0: I'm learning so much about 80s music from you, David.
1: What were once just
0: names to me. There we go. I think it's the Machine.
2: It's definitely the Machine.
0: It's a bit like, you know, these machines that you used to get with so many buttons on them, like in the car, and I have got no idea what they do.
2: Oh, I'd always press the wrong one.
0: Yeah, too right. Oh, it does that. How do I turn it off
2: now? Why are my rear wipers on now?
0: Yeah. Were you a Prince fan?
2: A bit of a Prince fan, but I probably found him at times a bit too... he seemed a bit too confected.
0: All right.
2: But my goodness, he wrote magnificent songs.
0: That's true.
2: And sometimes in the hands of other artists, they really come to life. Yeah,
0: it's a bit like Bruce Springsteen, isn't it?
2: Yeah.
0: And Dylan.
2: Yeah. So I actually do like a good cover version.
0: Okay.
2: It's I guess the most famous one for Prince is Nothing Compares to You by Sinead O'Connor.
0: Yeah, but, and how different could a version be, but then to capture the element of it.
2: Oh.
0: And then he was so productive.
2: Oh.
0: He had so many songs that he'd come out with a double album, and then he changed his name to Symbol and all that sort of thing.
2: That's right.
0: But he was a brilliant guitarist.
2: An amazing, amazing guitarist.
0: There's one where it was at a George Harrison celebration.
2: Yes.
0: And there's a whole lot of I think Clapton might be there and or maybe not. No, maybe not. And the guitarist they got in, they do While My Guitar Gently Weeps.
2: Oh, that's right.
0: And the regular guitarist gets the notes perfect, beautiful, and then he looks to Prince to do his thing. Well, geez, he strangles that guitar and gets sounds out of that thing, and it goes for about 5 minutes, and they're sort of looking at him, waiting. Okay, when do we finish? But it's 5 minutes of amazing guitar playing. But I agree with you there about his songs. The songwriting ability, and then the adaptability.
2: Oh, that's right. That's right. Because you sort of think Warren Zevon and the Hindu love gods are a big distance away from Prince. You would think,
0: but then they pick a song.
2: Yeah,
0: good song to do because they really rocked that one up.
2: They did. Mm. They did.
0: Now you're off to Japan. The last time we spoke.
2: Yeah, that's right, Tim. So last week I was on a delegation to Japan. It was.
0: Is that a political term? You have committees, and then you've got delegations. That's when you go overseas.
2: And that's when it's a formal visit overseas, and it's one understood often by other parliaments. So. We were invited to send a delegation by the Legislative Council.
0: Was that NARA?
2: Of Japan. Yes.
0: Right.
2: That's right. So it's in recognition of the 50-year anniversary of the NARA Treaty.
0: Right.
2: And of course, we've got that connection here in Canberra with the sister city relationship, which is almost 40 years old, I think, now. And so there's a real connection. And the good thing about delegations, by and large, is that they're more bipartisan. So it's not just government members. Normally you'll have
0: Are they all House of Reps, or are they a mix of senators?
2: Oh, the good ones are all House of Reps, I would think.
0: But do the senators get to come along and bugger it up?
2: Sometimes. So we were led by the president of the Senate, Sue Lyons, but the other five characters were all lower house MPs.
0: Uh-huh. From across the board?
2: From across the board. So there were three government members, one LNP member, and Andrew Walkie, the independent member from down in Hobart.
0: And you get to go because you can speak Japanese?
2: I wish I could speak it much better, but...
0: Come on, hit me with a bit of Japanese, Corin.
2: Konnichiwa.
0: All right. How do you say sorry? That's usually the first thing I...
2: Sorry.
0: Sorry. With a bow.
2: Arigato gozaimasu is more of a thank you, but...
0: Okay, thank you. That's good.
2: But it works in a number of contexts. But I'm the chair of the parliamentary group for Japan. So.
0: That was my next question. Okay. And how long have you been doing that? Not 40 years.
2: Actually, just this term. So it's probably been just over 12 months.
0: And what a great place to go.
2: Oh, well, really?
0: Was it just Nara, that was it?
2: Well, we didn't even get to Nara in the end.
0: Huh?
2: So we were hoping to get to Nara. So we spent 4 days in Tokyo. A number of... industry sort of briefings and visits and parliamentary exchanges. So we went to a proceeding of the upper house in the Diet.
0: Oh, all right.
2: And
0: yes.
2: The four days went quite quickly, but sometimes some of it felt like it was a bit lost in translation.
0: Yeah, I imagine that happens a lot.
2: I think so. One of the useful things, of course, though, is not much of a time gap. And these days, you can hear an Australian accent in Japan almost around every corner.
0: And you're talking just not tourists.
2: That's right. So many people working there. And look, I guess a bit of a shout out to the Australian Embassy in Tokyo who do. An amazing job. Quite a significant group of people working on trade, supporting many different sort of visits and ensuring that all those Australian tourists in Japan have a place to go if there's a bit of a challenge during their journey.
0: So was there a mercantile side to this? Or was it just keeping up relations?
2: A little. It was more about relations.
0: Right.
2: So, for example, we saw an industrial site which was looking at next generation technology for solar panels and solar panels that work in a location like Japan. So, I guess in Australia we're blessed
0: with all this sun.
2: So many spaces.
0: Yes.
2: Japan, not so much
0: mountainous,
2: sun.
0: Snowy,
2: yep.
0: Cold, but some sun some of the time.
2: And not much space. And so they had technology, these solar panels, which were largely made out of iodine.
0: Okay.
2: Extraordinary research that...
0: Is that a new thing, is
2: discoveries,
0: it?
2: Pretty much. Which led to these panels being about 40% more efficient.
0: Wow.
2: Significantly thinner.
0: Right.
2: But one of their challenges is durability and resilience and because they're thinner panels. And they're trying to find as many different spaces where they could... put these panels up, and I guess we often think about rooftops.
0: Exactly.
2: They were thinking beyond rooftops to
0: cladding or something.
2: Yeah,
0: like
2: cladding.
0: That. Yeah.
2: Yeah.
0: Iodine.
2: Yeah, iodine.
0: Well, I can see that was a surprise for you.
2: It was
0: something that you learned. Went wow.
2: It was quite a surprise, but for many students of Japan would know that there's a significant kelp industry in Japan, which produces quite a bit of iodine.
0: Yes.
2: And,
0: Harvest that. But I can understand, would that withstand the hailstones that we get here in Canberra?
2: And that's one of the challenges is they've got these panels which are incredibly flexible, much more efficient.
0: Oh, that's why they're thinking cladding.
2: Hence the cladding. They just need to crack the durability space, if you like. And
0: And this wasn't in Nara. This is
2: in Tokyo.
0: In Tokyo. So why was Nara selected in the first place?
2: So Nara is one of the old capitals of Japan.
0: Oh, okay. So there was the capital thing. Okay.
2: Yeah.
0: Right, one of those dynasties.
2: Yeah, that's correct.
0: Okay. I should have known that. But I do like going to Nara Gardens.
2: The Nara Gardens are beautiful. Mm. And the Japanese Prime Minister, when she visited earlier this year,
0: of course,
2: visited the Peace Gardens there by Lake Burley Griffin.
0: She go, boom.
2: It's... she might have.
0: She might have actually.
2: She might have.
0: Right.
2: The Nara Peace Bill is quite a beautiful addition to
0: great
2: that
0: idea.
2: Park.
0: Lovely yeah. tone.
2: It does. Yeah. Onerous.
0: Did you bring another CD?
2: I did.
0: Yes.
2: I did.
0: What do you got this time? We've got 9 minutes to go.
2: I've actually got this right this time, I think. And this is Mercury Rev.
0: Oh, another Mercury Rev. You.
2: And let's go with song number one, Holes.
0: Mercury Rev. Adding to my education of 80s music.
2: Oh, this is a bit later.
0: This is Mercury Rev from the 90s, adding to my knowledge of... This will help me when I go to trivia and they say, what song is this?

0: Now, was that... I promised myself that wouldn't happen. Was that a saw, you know, that...
1: Yes.
0: Or was that that thing that was in Good Vibrations, the, oh, the electronic thing? It sounded like, I'm trying to think of the word you use, it's a Bode's saw.
1: Yeah.
0: Yeah.
1: Or it might be, yeah. You might be right about the Beach Boys reference.
0: Right. And I've forgotten the name of that instrument as well.
1: As have I. It begins with a T and a H.
0: Oh, a theremin. Thank you. I have to go through the alphabet so many times when we do trivia. I'm really, I know.
1: You got there, though.
0: I get there. It's like when I, it's a question about one of the states in America. I can go across and then down the next lot and then across until I get to 50.
1: Gee, that's a good trivia skill.
0: Yeah. I was brought up in an age when learning lists was more important than understanding or anything like that. So I could reel off the kings and queens of England and the presidents. And it's been very helpful in trivia, but not much else. And so NARA is sending a delegation out here soon?
1: Yes. So we're expecting a delegation to come August, September, probably from the Japanese upper house as well too. And I guess the point of these parliamentary delegations, apart from the subject matter of issues and shared challenges, mm-hmm. is just to try and strengthen parliamentary relationships, and particularly across democracies, and get a better understanding of some significant players in our region.
0: And you got that feeling?
1: Yeah, I think so. And it was interesting, some of the challenges around energy security, almost buzzwords at the moment, challenges around declining birth rates, an issue here in Australia to an extent, but a much more almost existential issue in Japan, thinking about how we can adapt to climate change and natural disasters, where, again, I don't think there was pressure when we were there in terms of an earthquake occurring or the like, although I think there was one that occurred in the Philippines just in the end of the last couple of weeks. But understanding often some of those really quite extraordinary challenges that some of our neighbours and not so near neighbours have to deal with on an ongoing basis.
0: We've come to the end of yet another hour.
1: It's come around quickly,
0: yeah,
1: Tim.
0: Yeah, I've learned heaps, especially about 80s and 90s music. Thank you for your selections. I haven't talked to Bryce about the next time we're going to meet, so I'll get on to Bryce and we'll see when date is.
1: We're back in Parliament, I think, for the next 2 weeks. And then if it works after those 2 weeks, I'd love to be back.
0: Well, let's do it again.
1: Excellent.
0: It's time for the English Top 40. Thanks again, David.
1: Thanks, Tim.

0: California from the album Grey, the fourth album from Kiefer, who is best known as an actor, especially his long-running series 24. But he's also pursued a successful singing career, and his debut was released 10 years ago.
1: Number 26.
0: It's a new entry for Freya Riding's Mother of Pearl, and from it, this is Wild Horse.

0: Freya Riding's Wild Horse, taken from the third album from this UK-based singer-songwriter, Mother of Pearl. She made her chart debut 9 years ago with the top 10 hit song Lost Without You. I'm Kim Robson, and this is Top of the Pops on the BBC, and we're featuring some of the new entries into the latest UK album chart. Next up is the latest from the band Shinedown. Here's Trevor Smith.
1: Over the last 20 years, American rock band Shinedown have become one of the defining rock acts of the modern era, with 15 platinum and gold singles and more than 10 million albums sold worldwide. Look alive! Their latest album, 8, is restless, emotional, and is an experiment of new sonic approaches combined with their classic sound. It's just the two of us and no one else. There have been 6 singles released in advance of this album dating back to last year, but guitarist Zach Myers feels those songs give a good flavour of what Shinedown is all about in 2026.
2: I feel like the songs that came out do kind of encapsulate what's been on the record so far, but I think that there's so much more depth to the record and things to come that people are going to hear. I mean, I really do think this album takes you on a ride and is completely different than any record that we've ever made in that aspect. I'm a new soul, working
1: my way down an old road. And it's a bumper album with 18 tracks. Asphalt churches
2: all around. I don't know if it was about wanting to make a long album on purpose, but I think the reason we see these bands doing all EPs all the time, but we're still, I think we'll forever be an album band. And I think that that's just something that we are. So we kept writing too. And honestly, there was just a lot to write about. So that was kind of the main thing that kept us going. But also, I just think it was a cleansing of getting rid of, you know, a couple songs that we really enjoyed on that didn't make it to Planet Zero, so maybe getting rid of isn't really the word, but there were some songs that didn't make it to Planet Zero that we really, really loved, and we really wanted them to be a part of something, and they didn't feel like a part of the story of Planet Zero, but they felt very comfortable in the setting of this record, so I think that was kind of the reason it also got to 18 songs.
1: This album was over a year in the making, and as a band, they pushed themselves like never before, and that brings a lot of pride in the tracks.
2: The tracks I'm the most proud of, I love Young Again. I think Young Again is very nostalgic and has this kind of 80s almost vibe with the synth in the beginning, and it just reminds you of a time when life was a little simpler, when we were younger. Also, the opening track, I'm a huge fan of as well. I think At the Bottom really kind of sets the tone for the record.
1: Alongside the release of the album, they've also announced a world tour, taking the band to 11 countries across 54 dates. And Zach says it will be something special, and tracks from this album will feature heavily.
2: Once the album comes out and people start to hear these songs, we can start kind of incorporating some of that stuff in the set list. It's a long show, but when you've got 25 number one songs and 33 singles at this point, it gets tougher making a set list, believe me.

365, taken from the album 8. It's a new entry for Boards of Canada, Inferno, and from it this is Prophecy at 1420 kHz.

0: Birds of Canada with Prophecy at 1420 kHz from the album Inferno, the first album in 13 years from this Scottish electronic duo who are Mike Sanderson and Marcus Eon.
1: The UK's top 10.
0: Now the UK album chart.
2: Number 10.
0: Michael Jackson, Bad.
2: Number 9.
0: 50 Years of Don't Stop, the best of Fleetwood Mac.
3: Don't stop thinking about tomorrow. Don't stop.
2: Number 8.
0: Shine Down, 8.
4: If I could hitch a ride on a time machine, I would bring you.
2: Number 7.
0: Noah Kahan,

0: Drake, Iceman.
1: I'm an only child, no one could have made another. I have to father my mother and treat my son's grandfather like
2: number three.
0: Hordes of Canada, Inferno.
3: I think that's wonderful.
2: Number two.
0: Michael Jackson, The Essential. And at number one, it's a new entry for the latest from Paul McCartney. Here's the BBC's Lauren Laverne.
4: In a career that's helped shape the soundtrack of the last half century, Sir Paul McCartney has rarely stood still. And for his latest album, The Boys of Dungeon Lane, he does something that he's never done before.
5: This time, Sir Paul's songwriting takes us back to post-war Liverpool, to family, friends, and the early memories that formed one of the world's greatest songwriters.
4: And I've been invited to join Paul as he revisits the memory of those streets and the stories that have stayed with him ever since.
5: Paul, so lovely to see you. So, The Boys of Dungeon Lane, it takes you back to the Liverpool of your childhood. Yeah. What were you looking for? Why did you want to go back there?
6: When you're writing songs, you know, you think, what do you draw on? I have very fond memories of growing up in Liverpool, starting to write music. I immediately kind of go to smoky bars, cheap guitars, you know, all the things that made up how it was back then. I was lucky, I had a great family, and it's kind of emotional.
5: I mean, it takes you right back into your childhood, memories that actually you haven't written about before.
6: I think maybe as you get older, you know, you start to look back and think, wow, was it really like that? You know, I mean, there's a song on the album called Salesman Saint, and my dad was a cotton salesman, my mother was a midwife.
7: Father was a salesman.
5: So they're coming out of the experience of the Second World War, and the song says, you know, how difficult times were for them.
6: I just imagine myself as my dad, just newly married, got a new baby, but you're in the war. I'm a fireman, which he was, having to put out all these incendiary bombs, and she will have had to deal with all sorts of injuries. So I just thought the courage, the bravery of that is striking.

0: The album also talks about the early days with the Beatles with George and John, the song Down South. What was your relationship like back then?
1: It was great. So I just started thinking about one of our hitchhiking trips, as I would suggest, cheap holiday.
0: Where were you going?
1: Anywhere, like down south.
0: It's also wonderful to hear you reuniting with Ringo on the Home to Us. It just sounds like the two of you were having such a blast.
1: I'd worked with Andrew Watt, who's the producer on this album. I was talking to Ringo. Ringo went over to see him. I played a bit of drums. We were sitting around in the studio one day. Andrew and I said, what happened to those drums? So we listened to them. I thought, they're really good, you know. So I made up the song. And the idea was, well, we'll give it to Ringo. And you could be forgiven if you thought that it was rough, but it was home to us. And suddenly, we realised we had a Paul and Ringo duet, which we'd never done. So that made it very special. It was home
0: to us. And what do you think that young lad, you know, little Paul, there he was on Dungeon Lane, going bird watching. What would he make of the fact that you were still recording and releasing music all these years later?
1: He would know that I had a lot of ambition and that I was going to reach for it, whatever it was. But he wouldn't believe it. So I'm very grateful. It's quite a blessing.

0: Courtney and Lost Horizon from his album The Boys of Dungeon Lane, which is a new entry at number one. Next on Top of the Pops, it's the latest singles chart here in the UK.
1: It's Top of the Pops.
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1: From the BBC.
0: I'm Kim Robson. Now it's time for the brand new singles chart here in the UK. And we start with a new entry at number 34.
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0: get out of it.
1: Malcolm Todd, Earrings. Originally released 2 years ago, this has become a slow sleeper hit thanks to social media. I'm Kim Robson, this is Top of the Pops on the BBC, and we're featuring the high new entries and climbers in this week's UK Top 40 Singles Chart. It's a high climber for Ella Langley, Choosing Texas.

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0: Now numbers 20 to 6 in the singles chart. At 20, up 2, Sienna Spiro, Material Lover. It's up 1 at 19 for Malcolm Todd, Earrings. 18 is Prosper and Free Your Mind. 17, Milky, Just the Way You Are. 16 is Olivia Dean, Man I Need. At 15, Harry Styles, American Girls. It's a non-mover at 14, Somba, Homewrecker. Up 3 to 13, Ella Langley, Choosing Texas. 12 is Michael Jackson, Human Nature. 11, Olivia Rodrigo, Drop Dead. 10 is Zara Larsson, Lush Life. It's up 1 to 9 for Michael Jackson, Beat It. A non-mover at 8, Zara Larsson, Midnight Sun. 7 is Chemical Brothers and Go. And at 6, Tame Impala, Dracula. Coming up, the top 5 best-selling songs in the UK.
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0: It's a non-mover at 14, Somba, Homewrecker. Up 3 to 13, Ella Langley, Choosing Texas. 12 is Michael Jackson, Human Nature. 11, Olivia Rodrigo, Drop Dead. 10 is Zara Larsson, Lush Life. It's up 1 to 9 for Michael Jackson, Beat It. A non-mover at 8, Zara Larsson, Midnight Sun. 7 is Chemical Brothers and Go. And at 6,

0: Last month, ahead of the new album. R&B singer Peebo Bryson's died at the age of 75. He was the voice behind hits across five decades, including Feel the Fire and Reaching for the Sky. But he'll perhaps be best remembered for the Oscar-winning Disney film duets Beauty and the Beast with Celine Dion and A Whole New World with Regina Bell from Aladdin. Paying tribute, Celine Dion said his incredible voice and his kind spirit embodied the beauty of song and performance. And New York City will officially co-name West 8th Street as Jimi Hendrix Way next week in honour of the legendary guitarist. The ceremony will also double as the official launch of a brand new educational curriculum focused on his artistic legacy, designed for middle and high school students across the USA.
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3: Now the five most popular songs in the UK. Down two places at number five, Michael Jackson, Billie Jean.

Drake, Janice, up two to number four, is taken from his latest album, Iceman. This is Top of the Pops on the BBC, and I'm Kim Robson, and these are the top five most popular songs in the UK this week. Down one place at number three, Olivia Rodrigo, The Cure.

Rodrigo, The Cure, is down one at number three. It's a new taster for her album You Seem Pretty Sad for a Girl So in Love, which is out next week. And we're heading towards a new number one, as it's down one at two for Sam Fender and Olivia Dean, Rein Me In.

0: Sam Fender and Olivia Dean, Rein Me In, drop a place to this week's number two, having spent 13 weeks at number one. The official UK singles chart is compiled by the Official Charts Company. I'm Kim Robson. Top of the Pops is produced by Anna Rowett at Rotation Media for the BBC World Service.
1: Official number one.
0: And we have a new number one as Ariana Grande scores her eighth chart-topping song as the first taster for her new album Petals, Hate That You Made Me Love You, is Top of the Pops number one.

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1: Do I know you?
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Wait, this dick ain't really fit for a king. Cause what I say, I ain't really feel what they done with the place. Y'all can take it all back in exchange for them old ways. I got freedom on my mind. This ain't freedom, fam, they lie. I build castles

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And a good afternoon, and a very good afternoon, bringing you another edition of Drive. Being a Monday, it will feature the Valley Sports Report. Anyway, let's have a look at the forecast. What's in store for us this week? Tomorrow, we've got some morning fog and a max of 18. Wednesday, partly cloudy, max of 19. And these are very unusual temperatures for this time of year. Normally, they're in the low teens, even in the single digits. Thursday, we're going to get some rain. Showers increasing, 17 degrees is the maximum, maybe up to 8 millimetres. Friday, likewise, shower easing up to 8 millimetres with a max of 14. The weekend's going to be fairly... Saturday, shower or two, max of 14. Sunday, mostly sunny, max of 14 there. Back to work Monday, partly cloudy, max of 14. Currently here in the valley, it is 11.7 degrees with a feels like temperature of 10. It's going to drop down to 2 overnight. The wind is coming from the west-southwest at 7 k's with some gusts up to 9K, so not much to really speak about there. Humidity 74%. There's a high chance we won't get any rain this evening. The sun rose at 7:10 and set at 4:57. Let's have a look at the road, shall we? Update my map. Heading south down the Monero. Nothing really to speak of there. And likewise, heading south on Drakeford Drive. Again, not much to speak of there. No traffic problems at all. However, as we get to the usual hot spot near Isabella Pond, southbound traffic is starting to build up, and likewise with westbound traffic, those trying to get home, heading home from work. And also, eastbound traffic, those trying to get home from the town centre. Anyway, elsewhere, traffic's not too bad. There is some slow spots, but nothing to really speak about there. Anyway, as today's program, we're going to bring the sports report, and there's a fair bit of sport around with all local sports resuming after their long weekend off. There's also some national sport there and international, and obviously you can't get more international than the World Cup, and I will cover on that a little bit later in the program, including, I won't go too much into Australia's great win over Turkey. There's a lot happening in the media that basically I would just be reiterating there. So, anyway, what we'll do, we'll get underway with a little bit of music, shall we? And to get us started, we've got the Masters Apprentice Classic from 1970 and Turn Up Your Radio.

0: went to my doctor recently and was diagnosed as having diabetes, so I've got to start watching what I eat. The problem is, my wife and I love going out for a meal, and I'm worried about how we can keep eating out without ruining my eating plan.
1: 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However, if you eat out regularly, you'll need to pay close attention to food choices and serving sizes. 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Choose menu items that contain breads, cereals, vegetables or fruits and which have a moderate amount of added sugar. 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
2: On a hot summer night, would you offer your throat to the wolf with the red roses?
3: Will he offer me his mouth?
2: Yes.
3: Will he offer me his teeth?
2: Yes.
3: Will he offer me his jaws?
2: Yes.
3: Will he offer me his hunger?
2: Yes.
3: Again, will he offer me his hunger?
2: Yes.
3: And will he starve without me?
2: Yes.
3: Then does he love me?
2: Yes.
3: Yes.
2: On a hot summer night, would you offer your throat to the wolf with the red roses?
3: Yes.
2: I bet you say that to all the boys.

Classic from Meatloaf from 1977 with You Took the Words Right Out of My Mouth. And let's get on with the sports report. But before I do, I'm going to take a look back in history on what happened on this day in sport, the 15th of June. In 1888, the U.S. National Championship Women's Tennis is held in Philadelphia Cricket Club. Yes, they used to have a cricket club in Philadelphia. They probably still do. Not that they play cricket there, I don't think. Or they may do. Anyway, Bertha Townsend beats defending champion Ellen Hansel 6-3, 6-5. In 1906, it's the British Open men's golf at Muirfield, and Scotsman James Braid successfully defends his title by four strokes from J.H. Taylor of England, his third Open victory. In 1909, representatives from England, Australia and South Africa meet at Lord's to form the Imperial Cricket Conference, first ICC. 1951, Joe Louis scores his last knockout victory. 1955, the International Olympic Committee votes to award Rome the rights to host the 1960 Summer Olympic Games. 1957, it's the 89th running of the Belmont Stakes, and Bill Shoemaker aboard Gallant Man wins in 2 minutes 26.6 seconds. 1947, it's the US Open Men's Golf at St. Louis Country Club, and Lou Horsham defeats Sam Snead by one stroke in an 18-hole playoff for his only major title. In 1954, UEFA, Union des Associations Européennes de Football, is formed in Basel in Switzerland. 1955, it's the fifth test. Australia score 8 declared for 758 against the West Indies at Kingston. It's their best score ever. There were four centuries and one double century in that innings. 1970, the LPGA Championship Women's Golf at Pleasant Valley Country Club. Shirley Engelhorn wins her only major title by beating the 67 champion Kathy Whitworth by four strokes in an 18-hole playoff. 1974, the French Open Women's Tennis. An American teenager, Chris Evert, beats Olga Morozova of Russia 6-1, 6-2 for the first of a record seven French singles titles. 1975, it's the French Open Men's Tennis final, and Sweden's Bjorn Borg retains his title by beating Guillermo Vilas of Argentina 6-2, 6-3, 6-4. And 2004 NBA Finals, and the Detroit Pistons beat the LA Lakers 100-87 in Game 5 to complete one of the greatest upsets in NBA history. The MVP was Chauncey Billups. Born on this day, 1884, Rodney Heath, an Australian tennis player. He won the Australasian Championships in 1905 and 1910. He was born in Melbourne and sadly died very young, 1936, only at, 52 years old. 1930, Bob Banks. He was an Australian rugby league 5'8". He played 15 tests for his country. He competed in two World Cups, and he played 26 times for Queensland. He was actually a New South Welshman born in Tumut. He's passed away in 2024. 1933, Mark Jones, an English soccer defender. He played for one of the Manchester United. 103 games he was. He was one of their junior groups, one of the anyway, I'm just trying to think of

name, what they used to call him. But he was born in West Riding in Yorkshire. Sadly, he died in 1958 in the Munich air disaster. 1954, Beverly Whitfield, an Australian swimmer. She won Olympic gold in 1972. She was born in Wollongong. She died in 1996, also very young. 1971, Nathan Astle, a New Zealand cricket batsman, and I think he occasionally captained his country, played 81 tests. He scored 11 centuries with a top score of 222. He played in 223 ODIs, scoring 1600s. He also played for Canterbury. He was born in Christchurch. And in 1992, Mohamed Salah, or Mo Salah, who's 33 years old today, footballer, best known for his exploits at Liverpool, and he also represented his country of birth, Egypt. He was born in Gambia. We said goodbye to, on this day in 1985, Percy Fender. He was a cricket all-rounder. He only played 13 tests, 29 wickets, 5 for 90, highest score 60. He played for Sussex and Surrey counties. He was at MCC. Percy was also an excellent captain as well as a great manager. He actually managed the Bodyline team in 1934. He passed away aged 92. Other interesting items on this day in history. 1215, King John of England signs the Magna Carta at Runnymede near Windsor in Surrey, which limited royal authority and established in the principle that the king and his government are not above the law. 1643, Abel Tasman's returns to Batavia, which is Java. Batavia is now, it's part of the Indonesia, after discovering Tasmania and New Zealand and completing, without realising it, a circumnavigation of Australia. 1844, Charles Goodyear patents vulcanisation of rubber, and his name becomes synonymous with automobile tyres. 1911, the Computing Tabulating Recording Company, CTR, which was later to become IBM, is incorporated in Endicott in New York. 1965, Bob Dylan records the single Like a Rolling Stone. It was rated number one in Rolling Stone's magazine, 500 Greatest Songs of All Time. 1983, Blackadder. I love Blackadder. A TV comedy premiere starring Rowan Atkinson and Sir Tony Robinson, and written by Richard Curtis and Rowan Atkinson. Well, that premieres on the BBC One in England. And 2018, physicist Stephen Hawking's ashes are interred in Westminster Abbey between the remains of Isaac Newton and Charles Darwin. Born on this day, 1941, Harry Nilsson, an American pop and rock singer, songwriter, had great hits with Everybody's Talking, One, and Without You. He was born in Brooklyn, and sadly he died at a young age through alcohol excess in 1994. 1949, Russell Hitchcock, Australian rock vocalist with the band Air Supply. He was born in Melbourne. And 1953, Xi Jinping, yes, China's premier, who's 72 years old now. He became the General Secretary of the Communist Party of China in 2012 and still holds that role. And then he became President of the People's Republic of China in 2013. He was born in Beijing. Passed away on this day, 2014, Casey Kasem, an American radio personality. He was the creator of the American Top 40. He also went on to voice Shaggy on Scooby-Doo. He dies from Lewy body dementia at 82. And in 2023, James Hardy, an Australian winemaker. He was part of Thomas Hardy and Sons Wines, and he was a yachtsman. He was a skipper. He skipped America's Cup yachts in 70, 74 and 80. He also was part of four Admiral Cup Ocean Championships. He dies at the age of 90.
Anyway, all that and more happened on this day, the 15th of June. And before we get into our next... we'll get some music happening now. We're coming up to about 15 minutes to 6 o'clock. So, yes, we'll get some music happening to get us underway. We've got the Bop Girl herself, Pat Wilson, from 1983.

Hi, how you doing? This is James Rain for RAD, recording artists, actors and athletes against drink driving. You know, a great song can last forever, but so can the consequences of drink driving. Cause a crash because you drank too much and it'll follow you for the rest of your life. So when you know your friends have had too many, take their keys, drive them home, or stay up late listening to music. Just keep them off the road, because friends don't let friends drink drive.

Yeah, let's see what's in store for us for the remainder of this week. Tomorrow there's going to be morning fog. No rain is forecast with a top of 18 degrees. Wednesday, partly cloudy, top of 19. Thursday, showers increasing, top of 17, possibly up to 8 mil. Friday, showers easing, top of 14, again possibly up to 8 mil. Saturday, shower or two and 14. Sunday, mostly sunny and 14. And Monday, back to work Monday, partly cloudy and 14. Currently here in the valley, it is 11.7 degrees. Not sure if this automatically updates. Sorry, it doesn't. 9.6 degrees, but it feels like temperature of 9. We're going to drop down to 2 overnight. The outside, the wind, well, it's calm at the moment. So interesting there. Humidity has shot up and it's now sitting at 86% there. There's no chance we'll get, there's a high chance we will get no rain. It's, the sun rose this morning, as suns do, 7:10 a.m. and we'll set at 4:57 p.m. there. Anyway, we get back into the sports segment. And before we get into what's been happening on the field, just like to bring you up to speed with the Tuggeranong Bowls news. And the Tuggeranong Vikings Lawn Bowl Club operates from the premises of the Town Centre Vikings Greenway. The club is committed to the promotion of lawn bowls in and around the Tuggeranong Valley. The club is currently undergoing a major renovation, which are scheduled to complete by the end of this year. Once finished, the club will feature two synthetic greens, including one that's undercover. Now back onto the rinks, social games. Despite the renovation, the club will continue to welcome new players and visitors. Please know that green space is currently limited. The club is gender inclusive and all social games are in a mixed format. If you wish to participate, please call 0438 726 413. That's a temporary number for the duration of the renovations. Now, names are required at least 1 hour before the session start time. And please note, the club office is currently in the process of obtaining a new phone number. The schedule for social bowls on Tuesday, you have to name in by 9 a.m. The cards were done at 9:45 with a 10 a.m. start. Wednesday, it's a little bit later, names by 11:30, cards by 12:15 for a 12:30 start. Thursday, back to 9 a.m., 9:45 in for cards and 10 o'clock start there. And Friday, names in by 11:30 a.m. The cards are done at 12:15 and the start at 12:30. Green fees are $10 per session. New members. Well, the club warmly welcomes new members. While they're in the process of obtaining a new phone number, it's best to send an email to bowls@vikings.com.au. Now, coaching is available with their accredited coaches at mutually arranged times, and there's no charge on that for club members. I even think that if you're looking to join the club, you can get some coaching as well. The club participates in pennant bowls, hosts internal championship events, runs sports day, and holds various tournaments throughout the year. You can go to their website at www.tuggeranong.bowls.com.au. And now we'll get into some local sport. Round 13, the National Capital Football in the men's, and the Tuggeranong having a good season. Two winners, they defeated Knights away, 3-2. Other results, the Blues were beaten 4-1 by Belconnen. Queanbeyan lost 5-2 to the Panthers. Juventus was thumped 5-1 by the Tigers, and Croatia had the bye. And the table in the men's sees the Tigers now move to top place. Their matches played at 12, 27 points. Croatia 10 and 27. Panthers 11 and 24. Tuggeranong 12 and 24. Juventus 11 and 21. Queanbeyan City 10 and 18. Olympic 11 and 13.
The Knights played 12 and on 12 points. Belconnen have played 12, only 8. White Eagles 11, and they're on 4. And the Blues sitting on stone, motherless last. 10 games played, 3 points to show for it. And the women, round 11, Tuggeranong played Croatia. Whilst the girls tried hard, they put up a valiant effort, but Croatia were still too good, 3-0 winners. Other results, Olympic 3-0 over Madura, and Belconnen thumped the Wanderers 7-0. So after 11 rounds, Belconnen on 31 points, Croatia 26, Olympic 20, so the usual three triumvirate there. Then the Wanderers 9, Tuggeranong 9, and Madura on 1 point. Canberra Raiders Cup, round 8 results. The Tuggeranong Bush Rangers took on the Bulldogs on Saturday. With both the Bush Rangers and Bulldogs sitting one win outside the top 4, Saturday's highly anticipated showground was heightened by the Bush Rangers' Old Boys Day. That was organised because it was Liam Oakley's 100th first grade game for the Bushies. To add to the atmosphere around the match, the Bush Rangers had to overcome a 14-0 halftime deficit to defeat the Bulldogs 30-20, inching ever so closely to the top 4 after 8 rounds. While the Bushies dominated play early in the contest, the Bulldogs finally earned an attacking opportunity after forcing a Tuggeranong error, and through their efforts, in defence, and were able to open the scoring with a try wide out. Despite the momentum now being on their side, the Bulldogs failed to build on that early lead, turning possession over a number of times while attacking Tuggeranong's line. However, a solo effort by the Bulldogs hooker darting over from the base of the ruck to extend the Bulldogs' lead to 10-0 with 12 minutes to play in the first half. That try was converted, of course. The Bush Rangers became their own worst enemy as the first half continued to wind down, inviting the Bulldogs onto their line following yet another error, with them scoring a third try, taking a 14-0 lead into the sheds. Needing to be first on the board to start the second 40, the Bush Rangers halfback Benito, rose to the occasion, slicing his way through the Bulldog defences before a slick showing of footwork put him under the post. Given an inch, the Bushies then took a mile, scoring their second try of the afternoon shortly afterward through Eppleston, shrinking the gap to just 2 points after a successful conversion. Needing anything to arrest the Bush Rangers' momentum, the Bulldogs missed a golden opportunity to strike back. The Bushies' change of fortune continued as Alexander McCarthy took the matters into his own hands on the fifth tackle, beating one defender after another for the Bushies' first lead of the afternoon, going out to 18-14. The Bulldogs made sure the Bush Rangers' lead was short-lived, storming over the line for Goulburn's first point of the half to take the score to 20-18. The Bushies regained the lead just with 10 minutes left on the clock, with a try to Tuimula under the post. With the conversion, they led 24-20. The hill and stands erupted as Pollard sealed the deal for the Bush Rangers, with milestone man Oakley converting the try to extend the lead to 10. Although there was some drama still left in the match, with Alexander McCarthy sent from the field with just under 3 minutes remaining, but the Bushies held on for a great win. Other results, the Blues 24-20 over the Magpies, the Rams thumped the Bulls 40-16, Warriors and Sharks played out a very attractive attacking match with the Warriors running out 44-38 to the Sharks. Kangaroos had the bye. Anyway, after 8 rounds, Kangaroos on top on 14 points, the Blues 10, the Rams 8, the Sharks 8, Bulldogs 6, Warriors 6, Bulls 4, Bush Rangers 4, and the Magpies 4 points there. In the Katrina Fanning Shield,
Bushrangers had the bye there, but other results were the Blues 20-6 over the Magpies, the Rams 16-10 over the Bulls, and the Warriors 18-10 over the Sharks there. And just looking at the time. Yeah, I'll continue on. We'll cover off rugby now, the John Ident Cup. And round 9 this weekend, the Vikings had the bye. In other results, the Eagles beat the Owls 28-22 and West lost to the Royals 22-34. That sees Vikings hold on to top spot with 30 points, Royals 27, Whites 27, Owls 22, Eagles 21, and the Lions back there in last spot on 11 points. In the women's, the Vikings had the bye. The Eagles had a good win over the Owls, 39-15, and the Lionesses thumped the Royals, 36-12. So the table sees the Eagles on top on 25 points, the Vikings 23, the Lionesses 17, the Royals 9, and the Owls on 8 points there. Some music. And to my voice, I'm a little bit croaky today, a bit of a sniffle, so we might get my voice over a little bit of a rest and have a glass of water, and to get us underway in our first set in the second half of today's program is Ted Mulry Gang from 1974 with Jump in My Car.

0: there. When you're driving on the road around trucks, you'll often see that we've left a big space between us and the car in front. You probably don't realise how dangerous it is for you to jump into that space with your car. 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So if you cut in front, I might not have room to stop. Phew, that was close. So for your safety and mine, please don't cut in. Let's share the road safely.
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Before we get back into the sports report, I've got an announcement. It's called Chat and Make Art. Facilitated by local artist Yamili Tafu Rios, join this art group for multicultural women from South Canberra. The group welcomes all newcomers and meets weekly at Woden Library at the corner of Furza and Carinya Streets in Phillip. The classes aim to create a safe space for women to exchange ideas, establish connections and create art together. You will enjoy an exploration of a variety of application methods with a focus on painting and drawing. The classes are free and open every Friday from 10 a.m. to midday up until the 3rd July. If you require further information, please contact the Tuggeranong Arts Centre on 6293 1443. And this is another community announcement brought to you by Valley FM 89.5. Anyway, yes, let's get back to the sport, shall we? And in AFL Canberra, round 8 was played on the weekend, and the Demons, 11-13-75, defeated Tuggeranong 1-6, sorry, what, mistyped that there, it should be 4-16-40. Other results suggest 35 points, lost to the Tigers 68, the Seahawks 74, lost to the Magpies 120, and Ainslie had the bye. And the way they do the table in the AFL in both men's and women's is basically a match ratio. Ainslie currently have a match ratio of 100%. Having won all seven games. Tuggeranong 71.42, Tigers 71.42, Demons 42.85, Magpies 42.85, the Seahawks 14.25, and the Jets are yet to win a game, so they're on zero. And in the women's...

struggling. I don't have any information about Tuggeranong netball, so I'll skip over that. In the ACT Netball State League, round 8 results from Friday night. Belconnen 35, lost to Tuggeranong 57. Canberra 46, lost to Queanbeyan 50. Souths 50, defeated Arrowang 43. And so in the men's, the Queanbeyan on top on 16 points, Souths 12, Arrowang 10, Canberra 6, Tuggeranong 4, Belconnen 0. In the women's Div 1, Tuggeranong received a forfeit from Canberra. Belconnen had a 54-40 loss to Arrowang, and Souths had the bye. Tuggeranong sit on top of the table, 14 points, Souths 14, Arrowang 12, Belconnen 6, Canberra 2. I believe Canberra have withdrawn from the competition, but because of the limitations of the system they use, they can't remove them. So they've got to award their opposition a forfeit every week. Anyway, in the women's Div 2, Belconnen 38, lost to Tuggeranong 41, Canberra 46, defeated Queanbeyan 39, Souths 31, lost to Arrowang 36. So Tuggeranong sit at the top of the table in the Div 2 on 14 points, Canberra 12, Arrowang 12, Belconnen 6, Souths 2, Queanbeyan 2 there. In the under-17s, Belconnen lost 49-22 to Tuggeranong. Canberra won 42-39 over Queanbeyan, and Souths in a nail-biter pipped at the post. They lost 33-32 to Arrowang. At the table sees Tuggeranong on top, 14 points, Canberra 13, Souths 11, Queanbeyan 6, Arrowang 2, Belconnen 2. The under-19s, Belconnen, again a nail-biter there. They just got the job done over Tuggeranong. Last-minute goal, giving them a 36-35 win. Canberra lost 30-20 to Queanbeyan. Souths 50, defeated Arrowang 19. So Queanbeyan stay on top of the table on 15 points. Tuggeranong 11, Canberra 10, Souths 8, Belconnen 3, and Arrowang 1 there. Moving into national sport there, Super Netball round 14. The Lightning lost 67-49 to the Thunderbirds. The Mavericks 60-57 over a fiercely contested match over the Firebirds. The Vixens 55, were no match for the Fever, who's 64. The Giants had their first win last game of the season. They had their first win over the Swicks. It's a local derby, 66-65. However, so the Thunderbirds went through the competition undefeated, I think. They may have had one loss, sorry. So they're on 52 points, Vixen 40, Fever 36, Mavericks 36. That's the top four. Swifts 20, Lightning 20, Lyrebirds 16, and the Giants on 4 points. Semi-finals this Sunday for the qualifying semi-final. Thunderbirds will take on the Vixens, and in the elimination semi, the Fever will be up against the Mavericks there. And a quick wrap-up of Super Rugby. The semis week 2, Chiefs 49-12 over the Crusaders, Hurricanes 57-21 over the Blues there. So the grand final this coming Saturday, Hurricanes will host the Chiefs for the 2026 title there. Let's get some other international sport happening, shall we? Just sort of checking. I might as well wrap up what I have here very quickly. The 2026 edition of the Women's Biennial World Cup has gotten underway. Australia got off to a good start by thumping South Africa by 65 runs. Other winners for the weekend: England defeated Sri Lanka, Scotland defeated Ireland, West Indies defeated New Zealand, Bangladesh defeated Netherlands, and India defeated Pakistan. And Australia's next match will be against Bangladesh on Wednesday. In the men's cricket, Australia's poor tour of the subcontinent continues with a 2-1 loss in the ODI series against Bangladesh. It was nearly a 3-0 result, with the Aussies on the brink of defeat in the third match.

and were saved by the last pair of Zampa and Meredith, who got the team over the line with just three balls to left. So Zampa was able to finagle a four. So Bangladesh made 5 for 274, and in reply, Australia were 9 for 277. Up next, they play Bangladesh in three T20s starting on Wednesday there. Formula One Grand Prix. Lewis Hamilton in his Ferrari has broken a 686-day drought by winning the Monaco GP. Although it's not the longest drought in his career, the previous one lasted 945 days. It is also Ferrari's first win since Mexico GP in 2024. Anyway, the podium finishes Hamilton, Russell and Norris with Piastri in fifth spot. The driver standing, see Antonelli, still on top, 156 points. Hamilton, he actually finished out the points this weekend. I'm not sure, he may have crashed out or got a DNF. Hamilton now has moved, stays in second spot, 115. Russell, 106. Leclerc, 75. Norris, 73. And Piastri in sixth spot on 68 points. The team standings, Mercedes, 262. Ferrari, 190. McLaren, 141. Red Bull Racing on 89. The next GP is Austria on the 28th of June. MotoGP, the next race will be this Sunday from Czechia. I mentioned at the top of the program, the World Cup is up and running, and there's been some pretty spectacular football to get underway in this tournament. I was going to go through the winners, but I've run out of time. But anyway, as I said at the start of the show, the Aussies had a great win over Turkey, 2-0, and I was watching it. Two great goals, two classic strikes. You know, by Irukunda, and then just gone blank on the Aussie. That's Metcalf that scored the second goal there, and it was great. I mean, Turkey did dominate a lot of the play, but Australia's defence was resolute, and a special call out to our custodian in the back there in Beach. He had a great game as well. Anyway, Matildas, the team bounced back to score a resounding 3-1 win over Mexico last Tuesday. Kennedy playing her 150th match, and Ford were the goal scorers, with Mexico conceding an old goal. It's an interesting with the own goal there. Sam Kerr blasted one onto the post that rebounded onto the back. The keeper missed it. But as it rebounded back off the post, it hit the back of the keeper and then rolled into the net. So it is what it is. Anyway, it was a much better performance from the team after their lackluster effort in the previous outing. Now, it will just about wrap things up on the sports front. Do you like ABBA? Well, why not stay tuned after 7 o'clock to the Gimme, Gimme, Gimme program. Tonight's program is presented by Alison and Tony, and the theme is Djupa Andetag, which means deep breaths in Swedish. Today's program is about Frida's 1996 album, Djupa Andetag, is one of her biggest solo album. Singer-songwriter Anders Glenmark wrote or co-wrote all but one song and produced the album. The album has a mature sound and has a lot of personal input from Frida. So you'll enjoy tonight's program. So stay tuned after 7 o'clock, shall we? Anyway, let's get some more music as we get in our last set of the day. And this is Akadaka. This is Chain. This is a live version of their song from the 70s with I Remember When I Was Young.

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minute. 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

That brings us to the end of another edition of Drive. Now I'd like to wish you all a good afternoon, good evening, and a very good night. Bye for now. And coming up next, we have Alison with Gimme, Gimme, Gimme.

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0: So, there's more to ABBA than you think.
1: We'd like to invite you to join us on Facebook. You'll find us there with all the wonderful songs and covers courtesy of some of our Facebook friends from all over the world and here in Canberra. 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
0: On today's show, we're going to talk about Frida's lovely album, Djupa Undertag, and also play some songs, of course, from that CD. Here, though, to get us started is Don't Shut Me Down.

0: You're listening to the Gimme Gimme Gimme Show. And we have Jupa Untertag from Frida today.
1: And it's a very impressive album, Alison, I have to say. The album was produced by Anders Glenmark and released on Anderson Records, which is also unusual because Frida, of course, was linked to Polar Music many years before. When I first heard this album, I think I had to order it from overseas because it is all in Swedish, because Frida wanted to do it that way. The production on this album is amazing. I just love it.
0: I agree. I actually found it for the first time when I was in Sweden. I was in Sweden.
1: Lucky you.
0: Lucky me. I was in Sweden in 1997 and the album is done in 1996. And I just happened to be in a CD store, as you are when you're in Sweden, of course, checking out if there just happens to be anything. And I saw this and I'm like, oh, just Frida done a new CD. Oh, wow.
1: How
0: exciting. I snaffled it up in Sweden. So mine came back in my luggage with me.
1: Oh, wow. I mean, I find it amazing too, Alison. Back then, I don't know how we found out these things as ABBA fans. I mean, even any fan of any group. I mean, when you think like 20 years ago,
0: we didn't have the internet, did we?
1: We just relied on the grapevine, on our friends and connections.
0: I'm not even sure how I found out about Christina from Duvemåla, which was why I was in Sweden. So I have no recollection of what happened, because how the heck did I find out about that musical that Benny and Bjorn did here in Australia?
1: Yes.
0: But I have to say, part of the reason that we probably didn't know much about this here in Australia, and that we know we kind of, you know, had a delayed reaction because of communication issues back then, no internet, was partly because Frida wanted it that way. Frida actually did not want to record it in English because she didn't want the international attention, which is why it's in Swedish. So let's listen to a song now. This is Älska mig alltid, which means Love Me Always.

0: You're listening to the Gimme Gimme Gimme Show, and that was ABBA with Dance While the Music Still Goes On. Next, we have Irvin in Bloomer from the Upa Undertag album. This is my favourite song from this album.
1: And it was released as a single as well, Alison, so I think it was a favourite song of many Swedish listeners out there in 1996.
0: I'm not surprised. It is absolutely beautiful. I reckon it's part of her involvement with the environment. In particular, I know she's the chairperson of the Natural Steps Artists for the Environment. And that kind of bled into why she did this album. But I think this song in particular relates to her love of the environment, and that was the inspiration for this.
1: I can tell you a little bit of the chart success it had. It was very, very, very, very popular in Sweden. It, as a single, it got to number 11 in the charts in Sweden. And would you believe this, Alison? I had research. Yeah, I love doing research. Number 6 in Israel.
0: Israel? Because they're fluent in Swedish there, aren't they?
1: Now, what does the song mean, Alison? Because our listeners are going to be hearing this in Svenska, so we need to have a little bit of an explanation.
0: Irvin in Bloomer means even a flower. And effectively, she's saying even a flower that comes from good soil needs nutrients to grow. It needs a kiss of sun, a kiss of the rain, and some tender loving care in order to grow and develop. So I think it's very much environmental, but it's also a metaphor for how we should treat people and how people need some encouragement to grow and develop. Also, in the lyrics of this song is the phrase Upa Undertag, which of course is the title of the album. And Upa Undertag means deep breaths.
1: Beautiful. Let's hear this beautiful song.

0: listen to the Gimme Gimme Gimme Show. There is more to ABBA than you think. And that was the delightful voice of Agnetta singing Bubble from her album A. We have now an ABBA song, but with Frieda on lead.
1: And a beautiful lead it is too, Alison. It's taken from the Super Trooper album. Andante Andante was an album track, but it was used in the Mamma Mia musical Here We Go Again. And also, ABBA decided to record it in Spanish.
0: It's a beautiful song. It's very romantic. It's very gentle. It's just a lovely tempo. And it shows off Frieda's voice brilliantly. Here is Andante Andante.

0: You're listening to the Gimme Gimme Gimme Show, and that song was also from the album Über Untertag. That was Quinna som Springa, which means women who run. Frida actually wrote this song herself. She based it on the book Women Who Run With the Wolves by Kalissa Estes. Women Who Run With the Wolves is a book designed to empower women and give them the knowledge they need to successfully move through life.
1: In 1996, a miracle nearly happened.
0: It nearly happened.
1: I know. Frida asked Agneta to record a song for her new album, Über Untertag.
0: I know, and sadly, Agneta said no. Unfortunately, I think that might ignite rumours about ABBA getting back together.
1: Oh, and but we wouldn't have minded.
0: We wouldn't have minded. We're not happy with the rumours or anything. And even if ABBA hadn't have got back together with ABBA Voyage.
1: That's right.
0: It still would have been nice to have this little song with Frida and Agneta together. So it didn't happen.
1: No. But Frida did find a wonderful replacement.
0: She found Marie Fredriksson from Roxette to come and join her on this song, which is called Alum in a Best Hour, which is All My Best Years.
1: It had four tracks, all remixed as well.
0: It's a beautiful song. It's a love song.
1: Mm.
0: And it definitely fits well with this album. Here is Alum in a Best Hour.

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1: Time for us to say goodbye, but before we do, we must say a big thank you to all our wonderful listeners out there. Thank you so much. Without you guys out there, we probably would be doing something else like the gardening.
0: Which often needs doing.
1: Next week, a brand new show, so don't forget to tune in here.
0: We're going to leave you with Ode to Freedom from the ABBA Voyage album. My name is Alison.
1: And my name is Tony.
0: And you've been listening to the Gimme Gimme Gimme Show.
1: There's more to ABBA than you think.

0: I'm just arriving at Roddy Lee's Vault of Vinyl for the Pophead's Hour of Power. Hope he's in.
1: Jane Arakawa.
0: Pophead's musicologist, Roddy Lee.
1: Come in, come in, come in, come in, come in.
0: And I join Pophead's musicologist, Roddy Lee, at this time in the Vault of Vinyl for the Hour of Power.
1: Here we are again in the Vault of Vinyl, Jane.
0: We've dropped out.
1: From whatever we were doing.
0: And turned on.
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0: The best of the vinyl years.
1: And heard across Australia on the Community Radio Network. Hey, Jane.
0: Yeah?
1: 1976 was 50 years ago.
0: Unbelievably so, Roddy.
1: Those were the days of arena rock, the emergence of punk rock, the height of disco, and a year of iconic album releases.
0: So Popheads is focusing on 1976.
1: Indubitably, the music of 1976. It's time for us to count down the Hot 30 albums of 1976.
0: So stop the clock. We're disembarking in 1976, 50 years ago.

0: 1976, 50 years ago. And today, the final episode in Pophead's Hot 30 Albums of 1976, where Roddy will reveal album number two and album number one. So without further ado, reveal, please, the number two LP on Pophead's Hot 30 Albums of 1976.
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1: Yes, as in television commercial, 15 seconds in length.
0: Aha!
1: Bowie had just finished filming The Man Who Fell to Earth, and inspiration for TVC15 came from the scene where his character, Thomas Jerome Newton, sits in a room full of TV screens all tuned to different channels. The album's cover art is a still from the film.
0: And this album is number 2 in Pophead's Hot 30 Albums of 1976, David Bowie's Station to Station.
1: And here is the third single lifted from the LP,

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1: The final track on Station to Station is a cover of Johnny Mathis's 1957 hit single, Wild is the Wind. My personal favourite is the version released by Nina Simone in 1966. Bowie's, too, is fantastic, and here it is, Wild is the Wind.

0: Jane Arakawa.
1: That's you.
0: And Roddy Lee.
1: That's me.
0: And the Pophead's Hour of Power. Today it is episode 8 of 1976, 50 years ago, counting down Pophead's Hot 30 albums of 1976. And today, Roddy has named Station to Station at number 2, leaving only number 1 to reveal.
1: Jane, released in 1976, our number one album and number one in Australia for 18 weeks. It spent over 2 years on the American Billboard album chart. It sold over 5 million copies in the US alone. In 1976, Boz was the buzz and his album was Silk Degrees.

David Bowie's Station to Station was number two. Silk Degrees by Boz Scaggs is Pophead's number one hot album of 1976.

0: Today's Pophead series comes to an end. The hot 30 albums of 1976.
1: And our final play from Pophead's number one album of 1976 is the final track on side two of Silk Degrees, We're All Alone by Boz Scaggs.
0: Roddy Lee, Pophead's musicologist, thanks for the memories.
1: Keep on rocking.

0: Hello and welcome to Cinemascape, your show on the radio about the movies. This week, we preview the 73rd Sydney Film Festival and the cinematic delights it has in store. You're listening to Cinemascape. Hello, welcome to Cinemascape. My name is David Michael Brown, and today I'm joined by Millie Howson. How are you today?
1: I'm very well, thanks. How are you?
0: Very excited. I think this is always one of my favourite shows to record every year.
1: Me too.
0: As we deep dive and try and give you some advice about the films you should be seeing at the Sydney Film Festival. You might not get a chance to see them all, but hopefully some of the films we discuss will kind of perk your interest, as they say.
1: Wet the palate.
0: Exactly. So yes, this is the 73rd Sydney Film Festival. It runs from the 3rd of June to the 14th of June, and tickets are available at www.sff.org.au. And if you head to that website, you will see that the film festival will present 248 films from 81 countries, including 19 world premieres, 3 international premieres, and 140 Australian premieres, as well as welcoming over 100 global guests. And films and events will be screened at the State Theatre, the Sydney Opera House, and cinemas across the city. That's a pretty all-encompassing lineup of venues. And the fact they're still at the State, which is just glorious.
1: It's such a beautiful venue, as is the Sydney Opera House. Like, how special.
0: Yeah, completely, completely. Well, I will remind you of the website later on if you hear something we're talking about, decide you want to get tickets or just read more about the lineup. But we're going to kick things off at the beginning, as you do, with the opening film, which is Silence, directed by Selina Miles. A documentary. They have opened with a documentary before with that, I can't remember the name of it, but the Midnight Oil documentary a few years back. But interesting, and this looks like it's not necessarily going to be the big woohoo opening night celebration, but I think it's going to be really kind of emotive and heartfelt.
1: It's a documentary which is following the hashtag MeToo movement, or it's at least supporting that concept. This actually premiered at Sundance, and it's following the international human rights lawyer Jennifer Robinson as she's fighting against the weaponization of the defamation law by alleged perpetrators to silence survivors and journalists. And the film actually traces the cases of like Brittany Higgins and Amber Heard, which, you know, everyone's heard of. And yeah, it's going to be interesting. As you say, it's an intriguing choice for an opening night film. It hasn't got the woohoo party kind of concept,
0: wow factor,
1: but
0: yes.
1: It should without a doubt be hard hitting, to use that horrible phrase.
0: The director's going to be there.
1: The director's going to be there. The director Selina Miles will be there, and the subject Jennifer Robbins will also be there at the opening night to present the film. So yeah, a worthy beginning to what looks like a very interesting and cool film festival.
0: Exactly. And then we're just going to fast forward to the end, just kind of going with some of the gala gala screenings. The closing night film. James Gray's Paper Tiger, starring Adam Driver, Scarlett Johansson, and Miles Teller. Apparently it received a rousing reception at Cannes.
1: Yes.
0: I think the IndieWire said it was both sweepingly mythic and hauntingly personal all at once. A remarkably knowing and perceptive film. I think it sounds pretty interesting.
1: Yeah, absolutely. It's a great cast and worthy of the Sydney Film Festival stage.
0: And a 1980s New York set crime thriller. You know, suburban family getting involved with the Russian mob. That sounds like definitely in my bag, my
1: absolutely.
0: Wheelhouse.
1: Yep.
0: But look, it's not all about the beginning and the end of the festival, though. So we're going to run through, I guess, some of the big films, the marquee titles that it's screening, just to kind of give you a flavour. First up, Teenage Sex and Death at Camp Miasma.
1: Which is quite a mouthful, really, isn't it?
0: It is.
1: And
0: yes.
1: It's not one that kind of rolls off the tongue. However, this is getting so much buzz, really. It's by the same director who did I saw the TV Glow, which also the Sydney Film Festival screened in 2024. It won the Queer Palm at the recent Cannes Film Festival. It's starring Hack's sidekick, we'll call her, Hannah Einbinder, and the amazing Gillian Anderson, who people previously would have known her for X-Files. This film, isn't it, to be erotic, irreverent, and gory. Dave, are you super keen to see this film?
0: Look, apparently it's all about a filmmaker, horror-obsessed filmmaker who wants to resurrect the 80s slasher genre.
1: Your name all over it.
0: I love the 80s slasher genre. I still love watching them. They're cheesy as everything, but yeah, I think this sounds really fun.
1: Yeah.
0: So it's going to be interesting if she kind of combines the fun side of the slasher with I guess, some of the messaging
1: yes.
0: and the style that she brought into I Saw the TV Glow.
1: Yeah, which was quite an indie, lovey, like kind of curious film.
0: And it's quite a diversive film.
1: Yeah,
0: so
1: totally.
0: That's going to be interesting.
1: Mm. Speaking of horror.
0: This one will just be a quick one to run through, but Colony, directed by the director of Train to Busan.
1: Keen for this one.
0: Oh, the zombie genre is back.
1: Mm-hmm.
0: Biotech professors. Flesh-eating viruses.
1: Set in Busan in Korea. South Korea. Fantastic. Bring it on.
0: What more could we want?
1: Yeah.
0: Looks slightly more serious,
1: mm-hmm.
0: Although I think being bitten by a zombie would be pretty serious for anyone who's
1: Indeed.
0: Actually
1: Very serious.
0: Experiencing that.
1: Extremely serious.
0: Rose, starring Sandra Hula.
1: Yeah.
0: Sounds really interesting, and she's playing...
1: This actress is really kicking out. This is her year, can I say?
0: She's
1: Despite
0: in.
1: The fact that she's been in so many other great films, this is definitely her year. But yeah, carry on, sorry.
0: The fact she plays a 17th century soldier who claims an inheritance only had to have their identity brought into question. And it's been claimed as a true and twisted tale of a deceiver of land and folk who, defying her birth as a woman, comported herself as a man and committed many a wicked deed.
1: Yeah, wow. She won the... Berlinale, the Silver Bear, for this performance.
0: I think it sounds really intriguing.
1: I think Sandra Hula could just, you know, read the phone book,
0: as
1: for those
0: say,
1: who
0: yes.
1: remember that. She's just astonishing.
0: Then we have our beloved Hugh Jackman, starring in Michael Sarnowski's The Death of Robin Hood.
1: Michael Sarnowski previously did that incredible film Pig with Nicolas Cage. Really gory and gutsy. I can only presume The Death of Robin Hood is going to be equally gory and gutsy.
0: It'd be good to see if Hugh Jackman has a bit of the Cage rage in this. But the fact, you know, this is a retelling of Robin Hood, which is such a, I guess...
1: Tried and trusted.
0: Your image of it now is so cliched. Like,
1: yeah.
0: it is literally the Men in Tights, and that's what
1: you
0: automatically
1: think of.
0: Well,
1: I was thinking you're like Kevin Costner.
0: Yeah, exactly.
1: You know?
0: Yeah, so
1: everything I do it for you.
0: I'm assuming Hugh Jackman will not be prancing around in green tights.
1: No, the man can sing, but I don't expect him to sing in this one.
0: I think it might be a bit grittier, but mm-hmm. looking forward to that one. Gus Van Sant, My Own Private Idaho, Drugstore Cowboy.
1: Love Gus Van Sant. What a director.
0: He's got a new film coming in, Dead Man's Wire. Looks like a gritty kind of hostage standoff movie, but... Bill Skarsgård is in this. Al Pacino is in this.
1: Yeah.
0: You know, who doesn't love Al Pacino or Bill
1: Skarsgård? And this is set in 1977, so Al Pacino will fit right in, right?
0: Look, a couple of Aussie films kind of round things off this section. We have, firstly, Boss Cat.
1: Oh, this looks so good, doesn't it?
0: Mm. Oof. This is going to be an emotional time at cinema, I think.
1: So it's directed by the wonderful Australian filmmaker Genevieve Clay Smith, who is an advocate for inclusive filmmaking and founder of Bus Stop Films. It's a family film, heartwarming Sydney production with an inclusive cast and crew from Bus Stop Films, effectively about a 23-year-old lead, Sonia, who's living with Down syndrome and who's trying to fight for her independence following the tragic death of her mother. I just think this looks wonderful. Mm. I think this is a must-see.
0: I think it's going to be one of those...
1: Mm.
0: Yeah, there's always a couple of films which just take the festival by storm.
1: Oh, 100%.
0: And people come out going, cannot wait till this comes out, just so everyone else can see it.
1: And another really interesting Australian-looking film... it's not Australian-looking. It isn't actually an Australian film, but another really interesting film is The Fox,
0: yes.
1: Directed by Dario Russo, who did Danger 5. Dave, are you keen to see this one?
0: Very much so. I love Danger 5. It is a really quirky kind of pastiche of the 60s and 50s and 60s kind of... Films like Danger Diabolique, but on TV, so I really liked it. And this, look, we've got Jai Courtney and Emily Browning starring, and we have Olivia Colman as a talking fox, and Sam Neill as a magpie. I think it's going to be very much an absurdist comic, kind of weird, surreal comedy, folktale.
1: In the trailer, there was lots of swears,
0: yes.
1: So I think the fox isn't one to take the children to.
0: No, maybe not. I think this promises to be a devilish adult animatronic treat. But look, that ends part one of our... preview of all things Sydney Film Festival. We're going to listen to a piece of music now. This is The Times They Are A-Changing by Bob Dylan, who will appear in Newport and The Great Folk Dream. We're going to be playing all songs from films from the festival this show. So here we go. Here's Bob Dylan.

0: its name in.
1: Hello, welcome back to Cinemascape and our Sydney Film Festival special show. We are previewing the delights they are screening between June the 3rd and June 14. As I mentioned, but I will keep on mentioning, anyone who wants to read more about the festival or buy tickets, head on over to www.sff.org.au. And we just heard a track by Mr. Bob Dylan. We're playing lots of music from the music segment of the festival. There's some really interesting films in there, but now we're going to be talking about the competition.
2: Speaking of interesting.
1: Yes. And look, this has been going on for a while now. There's a big prize. $60,000 goes to whoever wins the official competition. And there's been some great films in the past which have won. Parasite, A Separation.
2: Yep.
1: Nicholas Winding Refn has won twice. Mm-hmm. Once for Bronson and the other for Only God Forgives. And it's 13 films this year. There's a jury who are going to be picking out their favourites.
2: Yeah, including the director of last year's The Secret Agent.
1: Yes.
2: My pronunciation of his name is going to be clunky at best, but I'll give it a go. Kleber Mendoza Filho. I'll go with that. Sorry.
1: That sounds brilliant to me. But look, yeah. we just don't have the time to talk about all 13 of the films, but we thought we'd just kind of handpick a few. Mm-hmm. We're going to kick things off with Fatherland, also starring the wonderful Sandra Hüller,
2: yes.
1: Who is going to be everywhere this year.
2: Yeah.
1: Who didn't love her scene in Project Hail Mary, singing Harry Styles' Sign of the Times? Yeah. That was a glorious moment in cinema this year. But Milly, are you interested in Fatherland?
2: Oh, absolutely. The director of it is Paweł Pawlowski, the Polish director who previously did Cold War.
1: Which was a great film.
2: Which is a great film, black and white film. And this film, Fatherland, is set in post-war Germany. And he also won the Best Director at Cannes this year for it. So interested to see that film. But I'm also really keen to see the next film we're going to talk about. Mm. So if I can jump straight into the Palme d'Or award-winning film from Cannes, which is directed by Kristen Mundju. It's a film called Fjord, starring the incredible Renata Reinsfer, who people had previously seen in A Sentimental Value from last year, and the actor who was in The Apprentice, where he played Trump, and the Winter Soldier Marvel actor. Sebastian Stan, who I think is almost unrecognisable in this role. If you just check out a picture of him, you will not recognise him. Anyway, it's all about an immigrant Romanian family who are living in Norway and become subject to an investigation and face the scrutiny of a local judicial system. It looks incredibly intriguing.
1: And powerful. I think it's going
2: to
1: kind of cover some subjects.
2: An unmissable film.
1: Yes, exactly. Well, look, then we're going to move on to The Invite, directed by Olivia Wilde, in which she also stars as well as Seth Rogen, Penelope Cruz, Edward Norton. I mean, what a cast.
2: Yeah.
1: Number one.
2: That's right.
1: So
2: fantastic.
1: That's just a thumbs up.
2: Yeah, yeah.
1: Anything with Seth Rogen.
2: that guy's a winner of late.
1: Yeah, so loving that. But yes, very interesting. Next is one of the Australian films in the competition, Leviticus.
2: Yeah.
1: Directed by Adrian
2: Chiarella,
1: yes. Yeah. And this promises to kind of, like, everyone's loving horror at the moment.
2: Absolutely. There's some really hard-hitting horror films that are becoming so popular of late, whether it's Obsession or Passenger or the newly released Backrooms.
1: Yeah,
2: everything
1: exactly.
2: is, and it's always like a one-word title. Leviticus is also getting that kind of hot word of mouth, and love that this is an Australian film.
1: And it's about two teenage boys contending with an evil force that takes on the form of the person that they desire the most, each other. So that's... I think that's going to be pretty intriguing and a bit of one of those ones that's going to get really kind of heady concepts in there.
2: Yep.
1: We then have Minotaur, the much anticipated new film by Russian master Andrei Zvyagintsev. Again, forgive me for that pronunciation. That was probably terrible. Millie, any better?
2: Yeah, I don't speak Russian.
1: Okay,
2: I'm
1: so
2: afraid.
1: We're just going to move on. But this promises to be a brave, taut, and explosive thriller.
2: And it won the Grand Prix at Cannes. So
1: amazing. Again, it's showing the depth of films they are showing.
2: Yeah.
1: And I think there's a lot of films screening in the competition which have done very well at Cannes.
2: Yeah. So I think Nashen Moodley, who is the Sydney Film Festival director, really handpicked and curated this one exceptionally and very closely alongside what he saw at Cannes.
1: Yeah.
2: So well done, Nashen.
1: Yes. The next from a master, the director of A Separation, which is such an amazing film.
2: Yeah.
1: Asghar Farhadi, his new film, Parallel Tales.
2: Starring the incomparable Isabelle Huppert.
1: Mm. As well as Vincent Cassel and Catherine Deneuve. Like,
2: wow.
1: talk about an amazing French cast.
2: Yeah.
1: His films are always intrigue. I always find...
2: They're incredibly layered and so complex. And I always feel like there's always this kind of secret that's unveiled at the end. And, oh, yeah.
1: Because you watch it trying to figure out what's going on. And sometimes they're just kind of like kitchen sink dramas. Sometimes they just they just seem like...
2: But then all of a sudden, poof, that reveal comes. So, yeah.
1: Very much looking forward to that.
2: Mm-hmm.
1: And then we have the last film we'll talk about in the competition, Sheep in the Box.
2: Yeah.
1: Directed by Koreeda Hirokazu.
2: Yep. We'll go
1: who also directed Shoplifters,
2: which was a wonderful film.
1: Which is fantastic. Yeah. A moving drama about bereft parents turning to AI to rebuild their family.
2: Mm.
1: I mean, AI is a thing now.
2: It's everywhere. Everyone's talking about it. Yep.
1: And while I don't want films to be made using AI, particularly in terms of writing or producing images, etc., I still have issues with that. But in terms of making films about AI...
2: Sure, I think art is always a good way to tackle any subject at all.
1: It sounds really, really interesting. But look, that is our little whistle-stop review of the films in competition. We're now going to listen to another piece of music, which will be featured in The Best Summer, which was it's like a documentary about the Summersault Tour, which featured bands like Foo Fighters and Sonic Youth and also the Beastie Boys. And we're going to listen to a track by the Beastie Boys. This is Groove Homes.

0: Hello and welcome back to the Cinemascape Sydney Film Festival special. That was the Beastie Boys with Groove Homes. The Beastie Boys appear in The Best Summer, which is one of the strands at the festival, or the sounds on screen. It's in one of those strands. So now we're going to talk about a few of the strands as they are known. And I think there's some interesting stuff in here. There's the sartorial fashion on film. You know, Prêt-à-Porter, Marked by Sophia.
1: That film I'm really keen to see. Yeah, Marc Jacobs.
0: And
1: Tackled by Sophia Coppola. Yes, please.
0: Yeah, there you go. And there's going to be lots of interesting documentaries there all about, you know, designers.
1: Fashion.
0: Frocks. but I think there could be some really some good surprises in there. There's The Tropical Trail, which is the best of Brazilian cinema. 10 films, including the wonderful Central Station, which
1: fantastic
0: are
1: film.
0: Just a glorious film. Restored Classics, a festival often, you know, they kind of get films which have been polished up, shall we say, and kind of dug them out of the archives and saved them.
1: Yeah.
0: A lot of the films, a lot of the time from being destroyed, you know, these are films on celluloid. And one film they're doing this year is Richard Lowenstein's He Died With a Falafel in His Hand, starring Noah Taylor.
1: Which was a big film of his time.
0: It really was. But look, one strand I'm always interested in. I'm just going to run through
1: a few of the films.
0: Freak Me Out, the horror section. Has a diverse and interesting lineup this time. Imposter stars scream queen Jessica Roth, who was in Happy Death Day, which is a great little movie. And apparently this is a mind-bending sci-fi horror with a miraculous, you know, following the apparently miraculous return of a couple's missing child. We have Mum, I'm Alien Pregnant, which apparently ups the gross out dial to 11. Debut feature from a Kiwi duo, Thunderlips. and I think it's meant to does exactly what it says in the tin.
1: I was going to say, it's all there, right? All in the title.
0: But if I talk about Kiwi low-budget horror films, I think of early Peter Jackson,
1: of course,
0: Brain Dead and Bad Taste and Meet the Feebles. So my hopes are kind of high for that one. And another film which really took my interest, Never After Dark, which is a J-horror film set in a remote hotel. And J-horror.
1: Yeah.
0: I love it. It's creepy, it's eerie, it's...
1: It's a different way to look at the subject.
0: Yeah, exactly. And watching them in a dark theatre, you know, it's just fantastic.
1: Surrounded by other like minds,
0: yes. Love it, love it. And there's lots of other strands. We could literally talk for hours about all of these. We have on the accessibility, Europe Voices of Women in Films, there's always a massive amount of Australian and international documentaries.
1: Which is so wonderful.
0: So much interesting films and subjects
1: especially
0: to dive into.
1: When we're looking at this festival in the winter, we can sit in our little warm seats, knowing it's freezing cold outside because we're in winter, and look at all these incredible places around the world. So really, do we need to travel?
0: We just stay.
1: We can stay in Sydney.
0: Stay put. And there's First Nations strand, which showcases fearless Indigenous storytellers from Australia and around the world. So some great stuff there. Sounds on screen. We've been listening to some music from some of the documentaries there. Some just, who doesn't love, again, being in a cinema full of like-minded people, watching a band play, watching a documentary about how this band formed tours. Really interesting. And then, you know, one of the great things about the festival is meeting up.
1: Oh,
0: yeah. We've mentioned like-minded people a few times.
1: Absolutely.
0: So, Millie, where can we meet up if we're at the Sydney Film Festival?
1: Well, unless you're in the cinema, you can also go to the place which is known as The Hub. It's a fantastic venue, which it has talks and parties. Some of the talks, they've got the Australian director Peter Weir is going to be there to do a talk. Wow.
0: That's amazing.
1: That's pretty cool. And the aforementioned Brazilian director who I talked about earlier, Kleber Mendoza Filho, is going to do a masterclass. And for those who like horror, there's going to be a horror chat with the directors of Leviticus and Saccharin. There's also going to be trivia nights. And for those who are obsessed with Letterboxd, the app of which, side note, I am, there is a meetup. And there's also a cute little documentary. Oh, I'd say little. It's going to be a fantastic documentary as part of the festival called Whistle. So there's also going to be a whistling contest at the Hub. Yes!
0: Can you
1: purse those lips. Oh, you know, I can try, but not on the radio.
0: But look, before we round things off, also, hot off the press.
1: Ooh, tell me.
0: They've announced a bunch of films. All hot from Cannes, all really promising and interesting films. A couple I really took my fancy. All of a Sudden by Ryusuke Hamaguchi.
1: Oh, yeah. The director of Drive My Car.
0: Which was 4 hours long, was it?
1: Yeah, it's a very long film.
0: I don't know if this one's long, but...
1: I assume this one's going to be a long film, but what he does, like, he does it well, and all of a sudden, the actresses from this won Best Actress at Cannes Film Festival recently.
0: There you go. So, yeah. Another great choice. Mm. And then we have Coward, directed by Lucas Daunt.
1: Fantastic.
0: Who made the incredible film, Close.
1: Oh, wow. That was a much-loved CinemaScape film.
0: That was in our top 10 of that year, wasn't it?
1: Yeah, it definitely was. It's the Belgian film, Close. What a film. But yeah, so this film I'm equally excited to see. Also, won Best Actors Award from Cannes. You can see we did a lot of research from Cannes Film Festival recently. You know, and why not?
0: we have it kind of bookmarked, Cannes Film Festival.
1: Indeed, leads right into the Sydney Film Festival.
0: But look... We're talking about all things Sydney Film Festival, and if you're sitting there going, but I don't live in Sydney, you are in luck. The festival travels around.
1: Woohoo!
0: I know. Screening select films at 18 regional locations across New South Wales, Queensland and the Northern Territory.
1: Fantastic.
0: Dates, details, etc. as details how to get tickets, where to buy tickets from, write-ups of all the films we've talked about, dates of when they're screening, everything you need to know about the festival is at www.sff.org.au. We're now going to play another piece of music from the Sounds on Screen strand. This is Broken English by Marianne Faithfull from the documentary Broken English.

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0: And to Eastside FM, where we record the show every week. We acknowledge the Gadigal people of the Eora Nation on whose land we meet, and traditional custodians of country throughout Australia and their connection to land, sea and community. 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

0: this is your captain speaking. We're about to hit some strong turbulence, so please fasten your seat. Oh, hang on. I just got a video of my son with our dog. Look at that.
1: Imagine the pilot of a plane putting lives at risk like this. Yet some people think it's still okay to text and drive. 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
2: You are listening to Well Well Well here on Joy and the Community Radio Network. I'm Cal Hawk, joined in the studio by my lovely co-host Jack Kungjan. And how are you?
3: I'm incredible. It's such a lovely week. It's that, like, oh my God, we're not quite into winter yet, but it's kind of flung back the other way in May. Because we had quite a cold sort of snap there and we're
2: enjoying the sunlight. And we thought we were winter and ready to go.
3: Oh, I locked down and I was like, oh great, we got 4 months of depression coming up. But thankfully, this week has picked me back up.
2: I put shorts on today. It was very exciting.
3: Oh, what a rush.
2: Look, here on Well Well Well, we dive into those issues intersecting and interwoven into the health and well-being of our gender, sex, and sexually diverse communities. Well Well Well is produced in the Joy Studios, and we're here on Boon Wurrung Country. And yeah, this week we're kind of having a bit of a sit-down, a bit of a fireside chat.
3: In conversation, if we were at South by Southwest. Rest in peace, South by Southwest Sydney.
2: Well, we are in conversation with the new CEO of Thorn Harbour Health. It's been, you know, it's been a baptism of fire. He came in earlier this year, is about 2 months into his run. So Chad Hughes will be joining us on the show. We're going to kind of dive in, see where you're at, see where the feet are under the desk, see how he's feeling. And I have heard a rumor we might end up talking about birding.
3: I am eager to find out what birding is. I'm also just eager to find out more about Chad, because I'm not sure if you're sort of privy to this, Cal, but I love a LinkedIn stalk.
2: Oh, right.
3: So comprehensively. Okay. And his LinkedIn is empty. There's basically nothing on it, which is very frustrating for me, because when everyone's like, oh, this guy Chad's like coming in to be the CEO, I'm like, I have no idea who this guy is.
2: So, okay.
3: Well, I'm very excited to find out.
2: Well, look, let's start finding out. And please welcome to the studio, Chad Hughes, CEO of Thorn Harbour Health.
3: Welcome.
2: How are you?
4: Yeah, thanks, guys. Thanks for having me on. It's very exciting to be on Well, Well, Well. It's the first time we've been on this program.
2: Yeah, well, look, we are, you know, and thank you for getting into the seat and giving us the whole hour of your time so we can unpack a little bit about your background. And, you know, as I said before in the show, you know, maybe find a little bit out about birding, because I hear that that's a passion of yours.
4: It is. We will get to that, I'm sure. I can tell you all about that.
2: Excellent. Well, the other thing is a lot of people may not realize, because you have actually a really diverse career across global health research and leadership. You've worked in a fair few different countries. Do you actually know how many countries you've worked in over the years? Have you kept tally?
4: I have been to about 90 something countries.
2: I haven't
4: worked in all of them.
3: Some of those were for
4: like a holiday or visit. But yes, I've worked across Sub-Saharan Africa, the Middle East, Asia, and the Pacific. So
2: a lot. 90 countries. Like, yeah, when you say 90, not 90. 90.
4: Yeah, 90.
2: Wow.
4: Yeah.
3: There are more countries you've been to than ones you haven't. Comfortably, at this point. It's like 140 countries
4: that's
3: or something.
4: True.
3: Yeah, wow. You didn't try and get to all of them?
2: No, we know that there's more than 140 countries, because when Well Well Well,
3: we were broadcast
2: in 167.
3: Hell yeah.
2: And we all then had to look up and like, how many countries are
3: some
2: there?
3: Some of these real? Let's talk about Kosovo.
2: Yeah.
3: Well,
2: Chad, what drew you to that work in global health?
4: Yeah, it's an interesting question. I was reflecting on this last night in terms of my journey. I actually went to the Melbourne Symphony Orchestra to see Jurassic Park. You know, they play the film in the background and then the orchestra plays the score, which is a magical thing to go to if you're in Melbourne and one of those events are on. And it kind of links in to how I weirdly, in a nerdy kind of way, got to where I am today. As a young teenager, that film I loved so much, and the book that I read, and that sort of led me into studying genetics at university, because I thought, oh, you know, if I study genetics, I can perhaps make something extinct come back to life. And then ended up, as things happen, you know, I ended up studying genetics of bacteria and viruses more than of larger mammals. And then sort of got into medical microbiology and virology as my majors in immunology at university. I then, after finishing uni, went off, as I do like to travel, as you've said. I went to Africa, I found myself in Uganda, and I volunteered in an AIDS hospice. So that was back in the late 90s when medications were available for people living with HIV, antiretrovirals, but not widely available in the developing world. And so at that stage, they had a hospice because people were not on treatment and people were dying. So it was a place people came at the end of their life, most of whom were probably dying at that stage of tuberculosis, being a common disease that goes along with HIV when it's untreated. And I volunteered there for quite a while, which was a very seminal experience for me. And a lot of the people who came into that service were, you know, at the end of their life, and a lot of them were young children, you know, well under the age of, you know, 6 or 7.
3: Mm.
4: So at that point, I kind of went, oh, there's probably not much more I could do with my life apart from doing something to help deal with HIV, because once you've had that experience and seen that in real life, it sort of brought me back to then go and study public health and, you know, epidemiology, and get more into the sort of policy level and program establishment kind of work. And I came back to Melbourne and studied that. And beyond that, I then went off into the world to go and start doing my public health work. With the first place I went to was Nepal, and so I then spent 4 years in Nepal actually working with people who inject drugs, so people who use heroin and other drugs, and we're injecting to set up needle and syringe programs and try and get the methadone program set up as well.
2: That's incredible. Mm. And of course, you know, that makes a lot, I mean, well, obviously there's a definite through line to Thorn Harbor's work, but also not on the HIV front, but also the alcohol and other drug front as well. So that's interesting to kind of hear about. Now, you have worked across a number of different countries and navigated, you know, I imagine a few cultural landscapes in that time. You mentioned Nepal right there, that you were there for 4 years. Can you recall any like memories or moments when you were, you know, maybe most out of your comfort zone, or you felt like, wow, this is really not where I came from, like kind of these really cultural explorations?
4: Yeah, the Nepal one was a big one because it was my first posting for work overseas. It was in a program called the Australian Youth Ambassadors for Development program. So we were sent off as volunteers, and I was sent to a remote village about 15 hours on a bus from Kathmandu, where they had a very large problem amongst the young people of injecting drugs, because it was on a drug trafficking route from Myanmar through to other parts of the world, like Europe. And no one really spoke English. I didn't speak Nepali at that stage. And so there was this very steep learning moment of, oh, the culture's very different. It's in the middle of a civil war. There's a curfew from 7 p.m. to 7 a.m. where I'm not allowed to leave the house. And here I am working with a bunch of people who are very motivated to make a difference in their communities because there's a problem. But I kind of have to learn this language first and then, like, find my way in. So that was, you know, a steep learning curve. Also, for somebody who works in the health sector, I'm quite needle phobic. So, like, when I go to the doctors and have to give blood or get an immunization, I, like, have to lie there and put, like, the wet sort of washer over my eyes and get the jelly bean at the end. And I started working in a needle and syringe exchange program where people were like injecting all around you all the time. And so that was like a big sort of shock for me as well, sort of just to get used to that.
3: It doesn't seem like you could be much deeper in, you know, the deep end of the pool to have to learn Nepali, have to deal with, you know, needle phobia, like.
4: Yeah, totally. It was great because I didn't know much about injecting drug use or their lives at that point, and those people taught me a lot. And so it was a peer-based program and a syringe exchange program where people were like injecting all around you all the time. And so that was like a big sort of shock for me as well, sort of just to get used to that.
3: It doesn't seem like you could be much deeper in, you know, the deep end of the pool to have to learn Nepali, have to deal with, you know, needle phobia, like.
4: Yeah, totally. It was great because

0: which really comes back to the job here at Thorn Harbour Health in terms of us being a community-centred organisation where most of the staff and all of the volunteers are from our communities, and how the community-centred part of providing health and wellbeing services is essential to, you know, having an effective service.
1: I have to ask, did you, I mean, over 4 years, I imagine you did eventually learn to speak Nepali?
0: I did, yes.
1: Yeah? Do you still remember any of it?
0: I do. It's a bit rusty now. Like, yeah. if I go back there for a visit, it'll come back. But it kind of needs to be prompted in that space. Yeah.
1: Fair enough. Well, look, you have worked in different contexts, from international settings to here in Australia. You know, what, I guess, has, you know, what has been that constant that motivates you and drives you in that work? Because obviously coming back here, the landscape is very different, and you've been doing it a long time. So what drives you, I guess?
0: Yeah, it's really, when you work in public health, you're like one step away often from the cold face of being the clinician who's there doing that service delivery to the patient or the person that's sitting in front of you. So if you're the counsellor or the general practitioner, you've got one person sitting in front of you at that point in time where you're making a difference in that person's life in the way that you're providing that service. When you do the public health role or the health promotion bit, you often don't see the beneficiaries of the work you're doing, but you are reaching a very large number of people. So someone might see your poster that you put up about HIV or another health matter, and that sort of triggers them to consider their behavior and to make choices around health seeking behaviors, or to find more information or go and see a doctor. You don't actually see that story. And so I think, you know, when you're working in a role like I work in, which is sort of leading an organization, the motivation is knowing that you're making a difference for some people in a really acute point in their life where they're coming in and they've got a problem and they're going to see the counselor or going to see the GP, or they're getting a sexual health check and their immediate concern is being addressed on that point in time. But you also know that you're making a very large impact, and your team is across the population level through the health promotion and public health work that you do. And you won't always get to hear those stories, but when you do hear those stories, when someone comes up to you and says, oh, Thorn Harbour Health, you know, when I was at rock bottom in my life because I had a lot of problems going on, they really helped me get my life together in terms of going and having counselling there. Or people who have said to me since I started, oh yeah, I went to their therapeutic community around methamphetamine use, and that really helped me turn that around and get my life back in order, and now I'm back in the workforce and I'm I'm kicking goals and making strides. It's those stories that people bring to you and tell you at a personal level that motivate us, I think, in this kind of work, to get up and keep doing the work that we do, because you can see that people's lives are impacted in a really positive way.
1: Well, you've mentioned leadership at the organization. You know, you've come into this role, but you've had leadership roles, you know, growing over the last couple decades, I guess, really, in this area, not to, you know, age you, so to speak, but you know, you are an experienced leader. So, you know, I guess, how would you describe your leadership style or sort of your kind of North Star as a leader?
0: Sure. Look, I think I like to lead by bringing up other people. So, you know, to lead through watching the growth of your team, it's about making sure you've got the right people around you, and the right people around you who are motivated and passionate about the work that you do. Because when people have passion and motivation, they're going to give it their all. And I lead by bringing those people along in the journey and watching their growth. I really get value in my work seeing somebody grow into their own leadership capacity and style, and helping to foster that and mentor that. It's not leadership for me. It's not about doing it all yourself. It's about actually getting that team around you and building them up so that in the future they'll be able to do the job that you do.
2: You're not doing it all yourself, but, you know, in a position like, you know, CEO of Thorn Harbour, or I have noticed that you have updated your LinkedIn, which I very much appreciate. Thank you for that. You know, like at the Burnett Institute, you had quite a number of leadership positions, but I guess in those leadership positions, a big part of your role, I imagine, is making decisions. How do you make decisions in a role like this? Kind of what framework do you work within?
0: Yeah, it's a good question. You know, when you're making a decision, sometimes you have to make a decision really quickly, because that's the pertinent part of what's put before you.

0: At other times, you have to have the cognizance to sort of say, I need to get more information around this and I need to consult.
1: Yep.
0: And to bring in the right people and make sure that you're gathering and triangulating the data from the people who will know the information that you need. And then sometimes you have to pause and not make that decision on the spot because you go, it's not quite clear yet, you know, what is the right decision here.
1: Mm.
0: But in leadership, you always have to make tough decisions. So it's being able to do that as well and then being confident in your decisions and then standing by those and helping to communicate those clearly with your team so that the team are very clear on what's going on and how we're going to move forward.
2: You are listening to Well, Well, Well here on Joy in the Community Radio Network. I'm Cal Hawk, joined with my co-host, Jack Grinjanin, and we are diving in with the new CEO of Thorn Harbor Health, Chad Hughes. Now, Chad, you are based in regional Victoria, in Daylesford. You kind of live a town and country life between Daylesford and Fitzroy, is it?
0: Yeah, that's true. Yep.
2: So have you, you know, I guess I have to ask, are you like a country boy at heart? Like, were you a city boy? How did that come about?
0: I grew up in Melbourne, but in the eastern suburbs, and a lot of my extended family are from the country, so I would be out in the country on holidays and for family events, but I guess a city boy originally, and then I, you know, used to go up to Daylesford every chill out, which I loved, and it was like my favourite weekend of the year, it still is, and, you know, at that point in my life, I was looking to buy a new house, and I saw something up in Daylesford that I just loved the moment that I walked into it, and made a very impromptu decision and went, yep, I'm going to buy this house.
1: Did that pan out the way that you expected or the way you wanted?
0: Well, it did. I'm still there and I still love it. And in fact, I was like, I'll give it a go. And I think I said to my dad at the time, he goes, you're going to buy in the country? And I'm like, yeah. And I said, what's the worst that can happen? If it doesn't work out and I don't like it, you can just sell and move back to the city eventually. But like, absolutely loving it. I have an amazing community in Daylesford that have been really accepting and it really has become home.
2: I mean, accepting? I feel like a gay in Daylesford, groundbreaking.
0: You know. It is, yeah, I do kind of live in two gay centres, Daylesford in the country and Fitzroy in the city. It's a great community in Daylesford, that's for sure.
2: Has it shaped at all how you think about, like, connection and community with regard to, like, with regional communities? I mean, Daylesford is, in a weird way, the exception to the norm. Regional areas don't necessarily have that robust queer community that you have in a place like Daylesford. But even then, it's still different than, you know, a really huge, you know, community that you get in a city like Melbourne.
0: Yeah, it's true. Our communities who live in regional Victoria, you know, it is different in the central highlands. So if you are in Daylesford, Kyneton, Castlemaine area, there are large proportions of the population that are from our community. So there is a sense of belonging and, I guess, less isolation than you'd get than if you were in Swan Hill or Mildura or further out the field. But there are still needs that are difficult to meet, even with that sort of higher proportion of the population being from our communities. You still, for some particular health services, probably have to come down to Melbourne or to reach out. That's why an organisation like Thorn Harbour Health is making strides to try and take what we can offer to people out where they live. It's not really great if somebody who lives 6 hours from Melbourne, a young person who's trans or gender diverse or, you know, just coming to terms with their sexuality, wants to go and see a GP and talk about the kind of sex they're having and who they're having that with or how they feel about their gender and their mental health that's associated with that identity has to then go all the way to Melbourne to find, you know, somewhere where they feel safe and supported and welcome. So we're at Thorn Harbour Health really passionate about taking what we can offer to people out where they are.
1: Yeah.
0: And we're looking at strategies and models to do that. In fact, we've had Thorn Harbour Health Country for 10 years. We just celebrated that birthday in Bendigo last week. And that was a great turnout from the communities and showed the need and showed that there are people in regional Victoria who really value what we can offer. And we just need to increase that offering. And you know, I'm really passionate in my new role here as the new CEO to sort of work with the teams to find ways to make that happen.
2: If I'm hearing you correctly, it sounds like there's actually kind of a bit of a tension because you want to bring services out to folks in regional centers, but then one of the issues sounds like as well, if you're walking through the doors of those areas and people may be relatively new in the journey around exploring gender identity or their sexuality or, you know, recently come to terms with the fact they're living with HIV, there's that small town mentality where, you know, you sometimes you want to get away from the people that know you so that, you know, word doesn't get around or gossip and stuff like that. So it's interesting that there's a...
1: There's like a different cultural sensitivity, I suppose, to keep in mind when you're going out to the country.
2: Is that fair to say?
0: Totally. And part of the model that we're looking at and already doing is, you know, looking at mainstream services that are offering counselling, mental health services, alcohol and drug, family violence, GP clinics in those areas already, and embedding people from our communities who are qualified to provide the counselling or to provide the clinical service into those premises. That's really good model for us because it means we don't have to set up our own bricks and mortar and all the costs that are associated with that. And it means that somebody from those communities who wants to stay in the closet or not quite comfortable yet coming out can walk into a mainstream service and find somebody who works there who can talk to them and meet their needs, who looks like them, understands them. They don't have to sit there and explain what their pronouns are and their identity because they're just understood as the moment they walk in. So that model of partnership with mainstream providers is the way forward for us, and we're going to just continue to explore those collaborations and who we can work for and how we can expand into different locations.
2: You know, one of the things that we hear, I guess, as a criticism perhaps, but, you know, critical feedback is that, you know, folks will sometimes come in from the city and almost, you know, go out into these. I mean, Daylesford's a little different because you get this kind of mass migration and this mix there that's pretty well established. But like in other regional festivals that have cropped up, the city folks sort of come in and I think maybe oftentimes don't necessarily maybe come in with a little level of arrogance or like assumption around like, oh, well, we know we're the well-practiced folk. And I think maybe is that something that folks need to like keep in mind around balancing that sensitivity? Because there's, you know, they don't necessarily, we don't necessarily understand it as city folk.
0: Yeah, it's a good question. I was at the Bendigo Pride just last weekend, and you can see that the, you know, the regional communities that run their own Pride events, whether they're in Gippsland, whether they're in Bendigo, Shepparton, Chill Out is a much larger sort of form of that, are very capable of running their own events and don't actually, you know, need the city people to do that. They run them themselves.
1: Yeah.
0: They're local people who know what their community wants, and they're amazing events where you can just see the local community coming together and celebrating and doing in that in their own way, which is different to like something that's big in the city, you know, in St Kilda or Collingwood.
1: Yep.
0: And that's kind of the magic of it, is that you can just see how different queer communities can organize and deliver something which is colloquially relevant to themselves. And then people from Melbourne enjoy going to those. You know, we get, people can come up and just absorb themselves into something which is smaller and regional and local.
2: And often not as well resourced.
0: Yeah, and not as well resourced, but it just beautiful in
2: equally
0: the way that it happens. So I would encourage people from Melbourne to go out there when they see something's being offered in regional Victoria, in you know, for queer communities, and just participate and enjoy that experience and go with the flow of how it is, because they're great.
2: Now, in addition to fostering communities, or rather fostering connection to regional communities, Thorn Harbor is now trying to bridge kind of communities across two states as well, because we've got South Australia and Victoria. You know, what challenges are front of mind for you as the organization continues to undertake that work?
0: Yeah, so Thorn Harbor is a dual state entity, really, in terms of the offering that we do in both Victoria and South Australia. The needs of our communities, although similar, are different in different places. You know, South Australia has Adelaide and then a very large state in terms of land mass where communities are really quite regional, and they have remote out in, you know, the north of the state as well, which we don't really have in Victoria. So the needs are different, but the, you know, Thorn Harbor Health has been around for over 40 years. That's 40 years of developing resources and skills and understandings of working with community and working from within community, and how do you do health promotion that people trust and that people engage with. And so we can offer that and adapt that to the context of either state. And we're working with, you know, communities and government in both states according to what their particular needs are and what the circumstances of their epidemics around HIV are, which are slightly different, but also around what are the broader health needs of LGBTIQ plus people in those locations.
2: That's a really great point. I think, you know, oftentimes when we look at the history of Thorn Harbor as over 40 years, sometimes people think, you know, oh, it's always just been a city organization. But it's interesting, over the years that I've been on the show, this month marks 12 years for me. And when we've interviewed different folks, like I talked to David Menadou, who grew up in a rural neighborhood, not regional, but a rural setting, maybe not remote. But those people brought those experiences and let those inform our work over the way. So it's not, I've been uninformed, but it is one of those things I think we need to remind ourselves and constantly keep abreast of, especially as we work in jurisdictions, like you said, with SA. And we've got a pretty big team in South Australia now.
0: Yeah, we have about 20 staff and then the volunteer workforce as well. And they provide a whole range of interesting services, counselling, mental health, alcohol and drugs, the health promotion work for gay and bisexual and other men who have sex with men around HIV and other STIs, and always looking at ways to expand that offering and according to what the needs of the communities are.
2: Now, I am mindful too that with all of that expansion, you know, this is not your first involvement with the organization as well. And I wanted to ask you, you know, stepping into this role as CEO at Thorn Harbor Health and having previously served as president, you know, I imagine some things felt familiar, but like what has also felt maybe really new in this capacity?
0: Yeah, it's a good question. I was on the board for 5 years before and president for most of those. When you're on a board of governance, you know an organization in terms of what is the vision and the mission and the strategic plan and what we're there to achieve, but you don't really know the mechanics of how it works inside, right? So when you come in as a staff, like I now am, you can actually see how the cogs of the machine turn and how we do what we do. Also in the, you know, the 5 year gap between being on the board and coming back to the organization this year, the organization has changed a lot and grown a lot.
1: Yeah.
0: It was the Victorian AIDS Council, so it did really focus on HIV back in the day, and now the breadth of what we offer to our communities is has far more depth and you know, nuance. So we're working with LGBTIQ plus communities and they have different needs and they're not just all about sexual health. Mm. So, and those communities are communities among communities. So, you know, all the diversity amongst us as queer people is something that we need to address in terms of service provision. So the needs of a queer woman is different to, you know, the needs of a queer man and, yeah, and somebody who's trans or gender diverse, and then there will be some commonality. So the organization's different today, and that's great. And it's good to see the breadth of how it's grown and the offering that we provide. And so I'm enjoying meeting all of the team and finding out who's who and who does what. And every time I hear about a different part of the organization and the work that we do, I'm pleasantly surprised that we're working in a myriad a range of areas now that we didn't before.
2: Thank you so much. CEO at Thorn Harbor Health, Chad Hughes, thanks for joining us on
0: Thanks, Gail. Thanks, Jack.
1: Thank you.
2: Liz, that has been this episode of Well, Well, Well. If you've missed any part of this episode or want to catch up on previous episodes, head to the Joy website, joy.org.au. And Jack, if folks want to tell us what they think we should be covering next, what's the best way to do that?
1: You can send an email to wellwellwell@joy.org.au.
2: Well, thank you again for a delightful episode this week.
1: Thank you, Cal. I definitely
2: didn't realize that we would be doing birding on Well, Well, Well anytime soon, but here we are.
1: I might be speaking to Chad's partner about birding photography quite soon, to be completely honest.
2: Oh, wow. Look, there you have it. Well, look, if you still don't understand quite what all of that is about, Jack will soon be publishing a glossary of birding terms. Yeah, watch this
1: space.
2: No, not happening? Oh, okay. No.
1: Maybe a little bit further down the track.
2: Okay, there you go. All right, well, watch this space. Until next time, look after yourself and those around you. I'm Cal Hawk. That has been this episode of Well, Well, Well. You're listening to Joy and the Community Radio Network.
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0: I don't believe there's probably anybody that doesn't feel the grief, the great grief for our time. The losses are beyond the counting. So we're being asked to be alive in this time when we can hold the grief and hold it knowing that the grief and the outrage that comes up when we see what we're losing, that pain we feel for them, is grounded in a deep caring.
1: That's Joanna Macy, and this is Alternative Radio. I'm David Barsamyan. This edition of AR features Joanna Macy, Deep Caring for the Earth. The challenges humankind faces, from the climate emergency to species extinction to terminal war, may be difficult to comprehend, but we ignore them at our peril. Looking away is a lot easier than facing reality. Viewing the earth as a giant shopping mall to be exploited is leading us to a literal dead end. The capitalist system solely cares about making money. Can a deep caring for the earth emerge that is nourishing and sustaining rather than recklessly exploiting it? What creative steps can we undertake to reverse the dangerous course we are on? The clock is ticking as our precious planet takes one hit after another. Can global society wake up to implement policies that will avert catastrophe? If not, Joanna Macy says, it's curtains. Our guest today is Joanna Macy, a scholar of Buddhism, general systems theory, and deep ecology. Her lectures and writing on work that reconnects provided a visionary force in environmental and spiritual activism. She's the author of World as Lover, World as Self, and co-author of Active Hope. And now, Joanna Macy, Deep Caring for the Earth.
0: What we most want, I believe, is to discover our true vastness, the immense life that is within us, the great, fertile, brilliant web of life that has brought us forth, to wake up to the company of other beings through space and time and walk out of that little closet of self-concern that is conditioned by the industrial growth society, the consumer society, the late capitalist political economy, where we're being treated like a bunch of addicts that can't wait for the next fix, whether it's a car or a dress or the latest foodie, gourmet, whatever, as if we couldn't think of anything better to do with our lives than to see how much we can own or how much we can put in the bank, as if that were a measure of the life that is in us. And so I think there's a great yearning in each one of us to be free to rejoin that great family of beings, that great dance. The metaphors abound for what we yearn for and what we deserve and what is our birthright to have. To see the beauty of the world and let that be enough. To feel the depth of affection we have for all beings and each other and let that be enough. To work together for the healing of our world. That's more than enough. And it's amazing that we, at this point, we were reflecting that and working with that with the students this weekend, how we were training our vision to see two amazing and apparently contradictory things that are happening at the same time in our world. Both of them unique. One is a transition to a life-sustaining society, from a self-destroying industrial growth society, which sets its goals and measures its progress by how fast it can grow. Grow in what? Wisdom? Health? Happiness? One thing only. Corporate profits. Market share. And when you have that kind of force driving you, it's exponential, unsatisfiable, leads to a runaway system. And so the transition that we're in, that many of us, including me, call the Great Turning. I love the book about it that David Corton wrote. And I love the recognition by many of the minds that have been teachers to me that this Great Turning, this transition, is the third revolution of our journey as humans. The third we know about. And that it's fully as huge in scope and in magnitude as that first revolution in the late Neolithic 10,000 years ago, the agricultural revolution. That changed everything. Settling down, growing a surplus, growing more people, trading, learning to compute, to write, build silos, temples, stratified societies, etc. Changed everything. And then a bunch later, that second revolution, equally enormous in its effect on our psyches and on our relationships. That happened almost three centuries ago in England, and that was the what? Yeah, the Industrial Revolution. And again, that changed everything. The machine, the power of industrial technology, pulling people off the land into the mines and the mills and the factories, changing our relationships to each other and to the earth. And now, right on the tail of that, comes this third revolution. And I remember the first time I heard about this in these terms of third revolution was from William Ruckelshaus, who was our first Environmental Protection Agency head. And he said, the amazing thing is, whereas the first revolution, agricultural revolution, took centuries, and the industrial revolution took decades, maybe generations, this third one, to sustainability will have to happen in a matter of years and will have to be a totally conscious operation. We will choose it. So not only is there this revolution, this great turning, but at the same time, and you know this, I'm just saying things you already know in your heart, that there is this great unraveling. David Corton uses that term, and I find it totally apt that the social and really the ecological systems, the biological organic systems that have been woven over the millennia, bringing forth complexity of form and intelligence, are being shredded by loss of diversity and by poisoning and by paving over and by our heedlessness. So this is a time when you could get real depressed if you let yourself. And as a matter of fact, if there is, I don't believe there's probably anybody in this room that frankly doesn't feel the grief, a great grief for our time. The losses are beyond the counting. So we're being asked to be alive in this time when we can hold the pain and not run from it. Hold the grief. and know that we're capable of that, and hold it knowing that the grief and the outrage that comes up when we see what we're losing, and some of these losses, many of them are irretrievable, that pain we feel for them is grounded in a deep caring. You look at that pain and don't let yourself be persuaded by mainstream culture that it has to do with some, can be reduced to some private pathology or neurotic pattern. Don't fall for that. If tears come up and rage for what is our people are doing to the earth, don't let them be persuaded that this is due to some private craziness. Just pause for a moment and bow to that and say, ah, I'm capable of suffering with. I'm suffering with my world. Ouch. And you will know that it's wholesome and natural and unavoidable if you're alive. And then you remember that the literal meaning of compassion is just that, to suffer with. Ah, I am a compassionate being. I am alive as a cell in the living body of earth, and this body is in trauma, so of course I feel it too. So we're in this incredible moment, unlike any that I can imagine ever having happened before. This moment when everything we've ever had to learn about courage, about our interconnectedness, can be put to use as we stand with this two possibilities right in front of us, the great unraveling and the great turning. And we don't know. We don't know whether we're going to pull it off. But we know that we're here as part of that work, and that we can engage in that more fully when we see its inevitability and don't require guarantees that we're going to see just how wonderful our little piece of it is. That we free ourselves from dependence on seeing the results of our own actions. So it's just amazing to me that being alive in this time, if you don't close your eyes and ears, is just like getting so many spiritual teachings. Wake up. Wake up. Wake up to your true nature as part of life. Wake up to your mutual belonging. Wake up to the courage that is in you. Let your heart be broken. It's okay. Actually, they say the heart that breaks open can hold the whole universe. It's that big. And in this time, then, it's so wonderful to be sitting in this room, in this place, where the teachings, the Dharma teachings, have been revered and kept. Among the many strands of the revitalizing of the spiritual life of our people. And how good to come here and see that in the Buddhist community and in Naropa, there is this environmental leadership program saying again and again, and you need to say that in Western Buddhism, which has a tiny tendency to think that the Buddha Dharma is given to us for our private tranquility. There's a little tendency that, in case you haven't noticed. Yes, so that you can get very calm and serene. And, yeah. So I consider this sometimes, it can be a little case of premature equanimity. Because what I find in the teachings and in my brothers and sister teachings out of this tradition as well as others, is that the spiritual gifts of this planet and the lineages are coming forward now in this time of crisis and need in order to bloom with fresher, stronger meaning than ever before, to help us walk out, to find that we can be what we most want to be, heroes and healers. Part of the great transformation, part of the waking up. And we're not doing that out of some inflated notion of who we are, but rather stepping aside from what we thought were our strengths and our individual wonderfulness to let the power of life come through, the power of the earth, the power of our interdependence, the power of our relationships, the power of life itself, so much bigger than anything we could ever attribute to ourselves or our achievements. What a time to be alive. I think that all the religious traditions in this time have riches for us who would take part in the healing of our world. I think central in all the great earth wisdom traditions, indigenous traditions, Christianity, Sufism, Islam, Judaism, Hinduism, Tao, all of it are there bringing forth gifts for us to find our true strength. But I want to talk a little bit about the Buddha Dharma and about being right here in the Shambhala Center, the Tibetan strain of it. I feel so grateful. My life was changed, you know, by when I went over in the Peace Corps with my husband to India. We were staff then. We went over with our children, and I found that I got very close to a volunteer who up in Himachal Pradesh, and this was in the 1960s, was working with groups of Tibetans and a particular community of Tibetans, Kargyu Tibetans, who'd been very close to Chogyam Trungpa Rinpoche. And they were sort of like Dharma brothers together in the community of Tashi Jong. And I saw that in what they had experienced as they were leaving Tibet, fleeing the depredations of the Chinese and the occupation of Tibet, preserving the tradition that they had cherished. They were well acquainted with grief. They had seen how swift destruction can take over a people and its land, how fast it can be plundered, how quickly its institutions, even those most revered, could be insulted and demolished. It's like they expected some of this. And here is from the warrior song of King Gezar, written how many centuries ago? 8, 9 centuries ago, and doesn't it sound as if it were today? It goes, our earth is wounded. Her oceans and lakes are sick. Her rivers are like running sores. The air is filled with subtle poisons, and the oily smoke of countless hellish fires blackens the sun. Men and women scattered from homeland, friends, family, wander desolate and uncertain, scorched by a toxic sun. In this desert of frightened, blind uncertainty, some take refuge in the pursuit of power. Some become manipulators of illusion and deceit. If wisdom and harmony still dwell in this world as other than a dream lost in an unopened book, they are hidden in our heartbeat. And it is from our hearts that we cry out. We cry out, and our voices are the single voice of this wounded earth. Our cries are a great wind across the earth. I can feel that. I can feel our cries ringing out and the yearning of our hearts like a great wind. And that it's appropriate. It's all right to feel that. Okay if the heart breaks. And then, later on, from this same community of Tibetans that I became sort of wonderfully wedded to in a way. That's one of the greatest things happened in my life, was that this community of Tibetan lay people and lamas took me in. And I would visit them when over the years, when I'd go to other places, other countries, back to my homeland, we would be seeing each other. And once when I went back, it was 1980, and Ronald Reagan had just been elected. And I heard Bashkin Tashi Jong people talking about a prophecy that seemed to be coming true in our time, even though it was 12 centuries old. It was found in the Kalachakra Tantra. But it seemed to be happening for this generation now in the late 20th century. Well, what's it about? I said. And they said it's about a very dark and troubled time. Well, I wanted to hear about that, being rather apocalyptic of my turn of mind. And as I said, Ronald Reagan had just been elected. And so I asked for some of the lamas to tell me about it. And this is the version of it. There, I found that there were different versions. One version I got from Taisitu Rinpoche, who had his monastery not far away. And when he spoke of it, it was in connection with a retreat that he wanted me to take for 3 years. And I said, Rinpoche, I can't do that because I have to stop nuclear war. And he said, well, don't you know that the kingdom of Shambhala is coming and the king of Shambhala will disarm the weapons by his power? As if that could happen without our doing anything. He said, just take it easy and go and meditate. Well, I couldn't do that. So, and I didn't really buy into that particular version of the Shambhala prophecy. And then another version that I heard was that it didn't really have to do with this coming of the kingdom of Shambhala. That's what the prophecy is. It didn't have to do with the outside world, but it was all a metaphor for one's internal battle or growth or enlightenment. Well, that didn't interest me too much either. But what did, and what I'm going to tell you, is the version of this prophecy that I heard from Dugu Chögyal Rinpoche. I'm going to tell it to you because it has given me my marching orders for the last 30 years. In pretty much his words. And as you hear this, you will hear the phrase Shambhala warrior. And you may recognize that this is a metaphor for the bodhisattva. That is the hero figure in the Buddhist scriptures, Buddhist world, the one who really gets it about our mutual belonging, our radical interdependence. And so they say the bodhisattva keeps turning back from the gates of nirvana to return to samsara till all beings, even to every blade of grass, is enlightened. So that kind of compassion. So here we go. I'm going to tell you the prophecy as I heard it from Dugu Chögyal Rinpoche, and I want you to hear it as if it is about you, which I actually think it is. There comes a time when all life on earth is in danger. In this time, great powers have arisen, barbarian powers. And although they waste their wealth in preparations to annihilate each other, they have much in common. And among the things they have in common are weapons of unfathomable devastation and death, and technologies that lay waste the world. And it is just at this time that, when the future of all beings seems to hang by the frailest of threads, that the kingdom of Shambhala emerges. Now, you can't go there because it's not a place. It exists in the hearts and minds of the Shambhala warriors. And actually, you can't tell a Shambhala warrior by looking at her or him, because they wear no uniforms. They bear no insignia. They wield no banners to identify them. They have no barricades on which they can climb to threaten the enemy, or behind which they can rest and regroup. They don't even have any home turf, because ever and always they must move across the terrain of the barbarian powers. And then he said, now the time has come when great courage is required of the Shambhala warriors. Moral courage and physical courage, because they are going to go right into the heart of the barbarian powers to dismantle the weapons, those armaments that are fabricated and deployed on air trigger alert. Yes, and the decisions that are made, they are going to go into the corridors of power to dismantle the weapons of mind. And he said, Joanna, mind this. This is very important. The Shambhala warriors know that these weapons can be dismantled because they are manomaya, mind-made. These weapons can be dismantled because they are manomaya, mind-made. They are made by the human mind. They can be unmade by the human mind. Because the dangers that are coming upon us now are not brought by some evil extraterrestrial force or some satanic deity or even some inexorable, unalterable fate. But they arise from our actions, from our relationships, from our habits. They are made by the human mind. They can be unmade by the human mind. So, now is the time, he said, when the Shambhala warriors go into training. How do they train? I asked. I was ready to sign up. And he said they train in the use of two weapons. What are they? And Dugu Chögyal held up his hands the way the lamas hold the ritual objects in the great lama dances of his people. And he said, one is compassion, and the other is insight into the radical interdependence of all phenomena. And you need both. One is not enough. You need the compassion, because that provides the fuel, the motive force to move you out, to go where you need to go, to do what you need to do. And what it involves is this: to not be afraid of the suffering of your world. And if you're not afraid of the suffering of your world, then nothing can stop you. But he said, by itself, that's not enough, because it can burn you out. It's very hot. So you need the other, that wisdom, that insight into our interexistence. Now, that's very important, he said, because with that, you know that this is not a battle between the good guys and the bad guys, but that the line between good and evil goes through the landscape of every human heart. And that we are so interwoven with each other in the web of life that even the smallest act with clear intention can have reverberations through the web that you can hardly begin to discern. But that, he said, as important as it is, it's a little cool. And so you need the heat of the compassion. And I realized then that, when I had been seeing the Tibetan monks in their puja with their moving their hands in the moving mudras, hand gestures, often as not, they were dancing with their hands, the interplay between wisdom and compassion. Well, that's it. That's the prophecy. On that occasion, my family happened to be with me, and we were lodging at the edge of the community, and I rushed back, and I was getting back to meet I went in and I said, you won't believe what I just heard from Chuchao Rinpoche. And I told the prophecy. And my son Jack said, well, didn't he tell you how it's going to end? It's wonderful that you laugh. I laugh too. I said, oh, Jack, if he had told me how it's going to turn out, I wouldn't have believed him. And don't you believe anyone who tells you how it's going to turn out. Because the magic and power of being alive at this time is directly proportional to the uncertainty. That uncertainty keeps you awake. You think sometimes that you want guarantees. Well, I would get involved in that campaign if I were sure that my involvement would make a decisive difference. I hear that a lot, you know, from people. But that kind of certainty is not in the scene for us now. That kind of certainty doesn't grow courage. It's in the risk-taking that the courage happens. And then I remember, I'd like a guarantee, but where is there a guarantee in life? When you fall in love with someone, is there a guarantee that you're going to have a lasting, healthy relationship? When you plant seeds in the soil, is there a guarantee there's going to be sufficient warmth and moisture for a bumper crop? There never is. And it is that which draws forth from us the vital ingredients of our engagement and our involvement and our risk-taking and our courage and our solidarity with each other. There you have it. I think it's just about my favorite thing to tell you. But I have some other things I want to share. One is that, you know, those two weapons, that's the term he used, compassion and wisdom, relate to my two favorite hand gestures of the Buddha, the mudras. There are so many different ones. There's this for teaching, there's this for giving, you know, but my favorite two is this. I'm giving them to you. Yeah. As my gift to you. There, that's the first. That's the Abhaya Mudra. It means fear not. Don't be afraid. So you can use that. Very useful in a time like this, where even our own government likes to keep us in line by scaring us. And when I saw that, you know what I immediately thought of? The traditional Native American gesture when I was a little girl in school. I thought all Indians went around doing this. How? And then I realized that gesture of Native Americans is precisely, don't be afraid. See? Don't be afraid. I carry no weapon. My hand is bare, naked. Nothing to fear. I come in peace. And my other favorite gesture is the one that is always associated with the Buddha of our time, Sakyamuni Buddha, because as you know, as the Buddhist movement developed through time, the truths that were conveyed in it seemed so great you could never imagine that they weren't always around. So people figured that there were earlier Buddhas and a whole string of them. But our Buddha, Shakyamuni Buddha, of our era, was known in art and the way he was represented by touching the ground, touching the earth. Bhumisparsa Mudra. So you remember to do that. And I want you to remember the story that goes with it, which you may know already, so you'll hear it again. How Gautama, before he became the Buddha, he had left home, he was seeking the end of suffering, he was trying to figure it out. Why is it, how is it that we cause suffering to each other and ourselves? And he went to the best of the yogic teachers, excelled in every domain. He did mortifications of the flesh till he almost died. And then he just said, I'm going to sit down there under that tree and I'm not going to get up until it becomes clear to me the cause of suffering. And so he did. So when the Buddha sat down, that tendency was represented in the figure of Mara, who was portrayed or understood as the figure of sin and death. And Mara was furious that this young Gautama Siddhartha was going to sit down and figure out the cause of suffering for the sake of the cessation of suffering. That was a very unwelcome idea to Mara, because suffering was his stock and trade. So he had to scare Gautama the Buddha off. And so he sent visions of very seductive dancing girls. And did our boy Gautama flinch? Did he move? No. He just stayed in perfect concentration. That didn't work, so then he sent visions of ghoulish demons and arms with weapons and all kinds of scary things. Did our Gautama furls? And did our boy Gautama flinch? Did he move? No. He just stayed in perfect concentration. That didn't work, so then he sent visions of ghoulish demons and arms with

By what authority do you think you can do that? Now, interestingly enough, Gautama did not present his curriculum vitae. He didn't say, my father is a prince in the Shakyamuni. He didn't say, I've been to the very best yogic schools. He didn't say, I have the mortification of the flesh, PhD in that. No. He didn't say anything about himself. What did he do? He touched the earth. I am doing this by the authority vested in me by the earth. That's what that gesture says. And they say in the scriptures that the earth roared. Now, I love that story, but what the point of it is that you have the same authority. For you, in whatever you are taking, whether it's planting a garden or protesting at a nuclear power plant or running for office, you are doing that for the healing for your people and the healing of our world by the power invested in you by the earth. You have been brought forth by the earth for this time. And earth will provide you, the web of life will provide you. The dependent co-arising, that power of our relationships with all that is, will provide the power. It's brought you up from the amoeba. It certainly ought to be able to get you through the next few days. So we can begin trusting that. We can begin really learning that what we most have going for us is not our own smarts and our own wiles or our own connections, but our passion for the earth and earth's love for us, which is life's. I've been stressing the Buddhist line on this, but that's there in all the great spiritual traditions and the earth wisdom traditions of the native peoples. And it is there in the scientists of our time, because there is a great scientific revolution, cognitive revolution going on now, which is turning our understanding toward that same recognition of the power of our relations with each other and with the universe, that we are not separate, abiding selves, monads that have to be competing with each other or creating our own perfection and purity, but that we are currents of knowing and feeling and action, fed by streams of matter, energy, and information, these weaving together. And that became so clear to me in my own life when I turned toward systems theory. Happenstantially, as a matter of fact, I'm just looking. I didn't even know what systems meant. And if I'd somebody had explained it, I would have thought it was very boring and to some realm of science that had nothing to do with me. But I walked in and I listened to what the professor was saying and what he was drawing on the board. And I thought, this is the Dharma in another guise. And the main, again and again and again, key points about the Dharma were reflected as in the ontology and epistemology of the systems view. I bring that up not to make you laugh so much, which I don't mind, but which as to say that this shift in identity that we are invited to make now, you don't need to think of it just in spiritual terms or in poetic or mystical terms. This is seen very clearly in scientific terms from the systems perspective, that it is this notion that we are a self doing our thinking,

0: between our ears, looking out at the world from behind our eyes, acting on it as a separate and distinctive individual is not the only way you see it. And that there is indeed, we get into a terrific trap if we identify who we are with this separate self that whose name we wear, you know. If I think all I am is Joanna, a white, aging American woman. And I want to just read a couple of paragraphs from the systems perspective. This is from my book, World is Lover, World is Self. So systems theorists point out, we were talking about that in our workshop this weekend, because I always bring it in. This is part of the liberation of our time. We can identify, shift our identity with something much bigger than the dramas and ambitions of this little piece of reality that is inside my bag of skin. So there's no categorical I set over against a categorical you or it. One of the clearest teachers of this is Gregory Bateson. He says the false reification, like thingification, of the self is basic to our planetary ecological crisis. We have imagined that we are a unit of survival, and we have to see to our own survival. And we imagine that the unit of survival is the separate individual or a separate species. Whereas, in reality, through the history of evolution, it is the individual plus the environment, the species plus the environment, for they are essentially symbiotic. The self is a metaphor. We can choose to limit it to our skin, our person, our family, our organization, or our species. We can select its boundaries in objective reality. And what we are experiencing is a bankruptcy of seeing this self as a unit of consumption that must always be buying and consuming to keep our capitalist political economy going. We can be liberated from that, and more people are allowing that waking up to happen, a waking up for the sake of life. My friends, this time it's not just one Buddha. This time everybody has to wake up. This time everybody wants to wake up. This time everybody can wake up. And without that, it's curtains, you know? So that's quite an interesting situation to be in. And we're waking up in so many different ways in the Great Turning. People are linking together in study groups. People are linking arms to say no to war and the fabrication of weapons. People are meeting in their towns and places to accelerate a great change, the great transition. So a beautiful part of the Great Turning is the transition culture. Becoming aware of how long we've been around, that we have a right to be here, that we have the authority of our 14 billion years of this living in this universe. And that also invites us to open our heart minds to the future ones and to their right to live on a planet that is not poisoned, that is not decimated, that is not denuded. And much of the growing amount of the work that reconnects that we do is also nurturing our capacity to not only reach back to the origins that feed our power, but to those who are coming after us, so that those of future ones can we're working for their sake too, you know. And you've come to be together and to listen tonight partly out of a desire that life go on. And it is that commitment to the future ones that has, I found, tremendously vitalizing and refreshing in my own life. So that you're here for this moment of great turning, your presence here, our presence here, our courage of heart and mind reaches out to draw strength from the ancestors and also inspiration from the future ones, so that we can act that we leave this planet inhabitable. Our love is sufficient for that. Our strength is sufficient for that. My closing poem is from Rainer Maria Rilke. It is the last of his sonnets in the Sonnet to Orpheus. And it is in a book that I, with my co-translator, translated. And during the time we were working on this, during the time of our invasion, the U.S. invasion of Iraq, and the time was so dark, and we felt such great futility, discouragement. But this kept us strong. This poem had a quality to bring us in touch with our strength and our faith and our true identity. So I'm going to say it to you. And then the first line is, "Quiet friend who has come so far." That's you. You've come a long distance through the ages. Quiet friend who has come so far. Feel how your breathing makes more space around you. Feel that every time with a mindfulness of breathing in and breathing out. Feel how your breathing makes more space around you. Let this darkness be a bell tower, and you the bell. And as you ring, what batters you becomes your strength. My favorite line, so I'll have to repeat them. Let this darkness be a bell tower, and you the bell. As you ring, what batters you becomes your strength. Swing back and forth into the change. What is it? What is this intensity of pain? If the drink is bitter, turn yourself to wine. In this uncontainable night, be the mystery at the crossroads of your senses, the mystery discovered there. And if the world has ceased to hear you, say to the silent earth, "I flow," and to the rushing water speak, "I am." To the silent earth speak, "I flow," to the rushing water, "I am." And that's what you are. By the magic of thousands of generations in this swiftly turning world, you've been given this flesh, this body, this house for your heart and mind, this sun, these stars, this soil. And you are not separate. Nothing can ever happen to you that will ever separate you from the living majesty of life and earth, because that's your true nature. You belong. You're woven out of belonging. That is your strength.
1: 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This classic from our AR archives was recorded in Boulder, Colorado in 2009. Joanna Macy was a scholar of Buddhism, general systems theory, and deep ecology. She passed away in 2025. 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Series theme music is performed by the Kronos Quartet from Pieces of Africa. Joe Ritchie is our general manager and editor. I'm David Barsamyan. Thank you for listening. We go out with background music from Joni Mitchell, Woodstock.

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0: 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You know, you've got time to think about it all. And I think I'm very privileged. It's a lovely sort of freedom.
1: Meals on Wheels volunteers, like me, hear two words. Thank you. Your stories
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1: Thank you for letting us
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1: and receive a lot. 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Thank you.
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to me what she said.

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knees, about as big and as round as my head. 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
1: G'day.
0: Trev thinks he's a kitchen pro and doesn't bother with instructions.
1: Who needs instructions? 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
0: Instincts, huh? Trev just cooked a chicken at 15 degrees for 10 minutes.
1: Why is it still clucking?
0: Cooking instructions and cooking temperatures matter. 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
1: Fine, what does it say on the... Oh.
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1: This is your captain speaking. We're about to hit some strong turbulence, so please fasten your seat. Oh, hang on. I just got a video of my son with our dog. Look at that.
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3: Good morning, I'm Laura Devoy. US President Donald Trump says a preliminary deal to end the war with Iran has already been signed and the text would be released soon. The BBC's Paul Adams reports.
4: Details of the Memorandum of Understanding are yet to be published. It's not a peace treaty, only the broad outline for a difficult set of negotiations to come. Iran's President Masoud Pezeshkian has called it an honourable document. Meeting the summit's host, the French President Emmanuel Macron, Donald Trump said the Strait of Hormuz would be fully open by Friday. He said Iran had agreed not to have a nuclear weapon. That's hardly new. Tehran has made that pledge before. But the president also paid tribute to the leadership in Iran, which he now describes as pragmatic. It's all a far cry from the call for regime change the president made when he launched the war at the end of February.
3: There are calls for an ongoing support package for businesses 100 days on from the closure of a major New South Wales highway. Peter Hislop has more.
5: The Great Western Highway connects Sydney with the New South Wales Central West region, including the towns of Bathurst, Orange and Dubbo. It's been 100 days since visible cracking was noticed on the Mitchells Causeway Bridge, taking traffic down from Mount Victoria. Local MP Andrew Gee has labelled a recent support package announced by the state government hopelessly inadequate, and he's calling for ongoing payments.
6: Not just one-off grants. It's got to be like we had with JobKeeper during COVID.
5: An engineering solution for the bridge is expected to be announced by the end of this month.
3: Victorians' right to work from home could soon become law. The state government will today introduce a bill to Parliament to legislate a right for all public and private sector employees to work from home 2 days a week if they reasonably can. In the US, an emergency response is underway after a B-52 military aircraft crashed shortly after taking off from an Air Force base in California. It was not immediately clear whether there were any injuries. New data shows Australians are more willing to donate money in times of need, like following a natural disaster. The Australian Red Cross's State of Giving report shows disaster response efforts have increased significantly. The organisation initiated 23 separate activations across the country in the summer months and supported more than 43,000 people. Acting CEO Penny Harrison says despite cost of living pressures, many Australians are still choosing to give.
7: Real stories and people's own experiences impact their peers because people donating see what's happening within their own communities. And that really resonates as a part of this very strong community spirit that we do have in Australia. People want to and do reach out to help each other in times of crisis.
3: An iconic Australian band is getting back together. Members of Australian Crawl will reunite for the first time in 40 years later this year. Frontman James Rain, guitarist Simon Binks and drummer David Rain will play 10 shows as part of a touring festival in October and November. Turning to sport, six state cricket associations have provided in-principle support for a self-determination investment model in the Big Bash League. Cricket Australia met with the states yesterday to discuss a revised model after the previous one was rejected by New South Wales and Queensland. Chair of the South Australian Cricket Association, Will Rayner, said the talks were constructive and the group made good progress. Victoria has already announced plans to sell the licence for the Melbourne Renegades.
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9: Good morning. At 4 minutes past 7, the temperature here in the Tuggeranong Valley currently sitting on 4 degrees. It feels a little bit cooler than that. Feels like around about 3 degrees. But today, not too bad. Mostly sunny day expected. Some patchy fog this morning. There certainly was a lot of fog coming into the station. I imagine it is still hanging around now. Also, the chance of frost. Not that I saw any. And considering that the overnight temperature only got down to a low of 3.5 degrees at 5:20 this morning, I doubt that there is very much frost around. However, there will be some light winds becoming northwesterly between 15 and 20 kilometres per hour in the middle of the day, and then they'll become light in the late afternoon. We are expecting a top of 18 degrees today. Sun will rise this morning at 7:12 and will set tonight around about 5:02. Over the next few days, what can we expect? Tonight going down to a low of 6 degrees. Tomorrow, another sort of cloudy day. There's going to be some fog in the morning. Top of 19 tomorrow. For Thursday, looks like it could be a wet day. Anything up to 8 millimetres, they're saying at this stage. And a top of 17 degrees. For Friday, much the same, but only a top of 15 degrees. Those showers will be easing on Friday. For Saturday, we are looking at a shower or two with a top of just 14 degrees. Sunday, no rain and 14. And Monday at this stage, still 14 degrees and no rain. So over the next couple of days, some nice weather. Then we'll get some rain. Then it starts to get a little bit chillier.

And it is a very good morning to you. You're with B for Breakfast on Valley FM 89.5, the voice of the Tuggeranong Valley here in Ngunnawal country. It is Tuesday again. It is the middle of June. Yeah, and getting very, very close to the shortest day, only about a week away. And we'll be there on this morning's program. 2 hours of a great mix of music, from old music to brand new music. And looking at birthdays as usual, and also the 80s at 8. Three songs featuring artists who were born on this day, the 16th of June. Well, let's start it off with Australian band, a band out of Brisbane. Mainly siblings in this band. They're called Shepherd. This is going back, back to 2014 with this song, a song called Geronimo. Here are Shepherd.

Oh, that's a good song. A really great way to start a Tuesday morning off. That was Shepherd out of Brisbane and their song Geronimo, using the name of the Apache military leader and medicine man Geronimo, who was born on this day in 1829. There you go. There's the first of my birthdays. Not musical at all, Geronimo, but certainly a little piece of history there for you. One of the great Apache Indians, Geronimo. And if it's your birthday today, this 16th of June, I hope you have a very, very pleasant day, whatever you do get up to. And I'll be playing music from more people born on this day throughout this morning's program. But now I've got some music from Joni Mitchell. In fact, two songs written by Joni Mitchell. First of all, here she is with The Circle Game. And then I'm going to follow it up with a song she wrote called Woodstock.

0: Go back to 1970 with those two songs in the folk vein. First of all, Joni Mitchell and the song The Circle Game from her album Ladies at the Canyon. And then Matthew's Southern Comfort and their version of Joni Mitchell's Woodstock, also from 1970. And the lead singer of Matthew's Southern Comfort, Ian Matthews, formerly of the band Fairport Convention, born on this day in 1946. And that version of Woodstock, I really like. Of course, the one by Crosby, Stills and Nash is pretty good, as well as Joni's original version of it as well. It is 22 minutes past seven. You're with B for breakfast.
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0: On 89.5. And welcome back. Well, another person who was born on this day, the 16th of June, was Lamont Dozier, born in 1941. One of those Motown songwriters, producers who wrote or co-wrote so many, many big hits. And I've got a few of them for you. So I'm taking you back to the 60s now. I've just been to the 70s, back to the 60s now. Here is probably the first really big hit that Lamont Dozier had a hand in writing. This is Martha and the Vandellas from 1963. And the song called Heatwave.

Martha and the Vandellas there, and Heatwave, a song written by Holland Dozier Holland. Yeah, Brian Holland, Eddie Holland, and Lamont Dozier. And as I said, Lamont Dozier, born on this day in 1941, passed away in 2022. Well, back in the 60s, Australian artist covered a lot of Motown songs. So I've got a couple of them for you. First of all, from 1966, Normie Rowe, from an album he released called So Much Love. This is his version of the Marvin Gaye hit, Can I Get a Witness? And then I'm going to follow it up with Ray Brown and his cover of the Four Tops song, the same old song from 1967. First of all, here's Normie and Can I Get a Witness?

0: That was Ray Brown and the same old song. And before Ray Brown, Normie Rowe and Can I Get a Witness? And started it all off with Martha and the Vandellas and Heatwave, three songs written by Holland Dozier Holland on this, the anniversary of the birth of Lamont Hosier. Well, it's 26 and a half minutes to 8 o'clock. I think it's time for a word from one of our sponsors.
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3: 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Weather Checker.
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0: Well, it's still pretty cool out there, currently sitting on 4.5 degrees, feels like 3 degrees. And today we are expecting a mostly sunny day with a top of 18. No rain is expected, and there may be some, a little bit of fog out there at the moment. If you do, just be careful if you're driving. What did we get down to? We got down to 3.5 degrees at 5:20 this morning. We did get up to around about 5 degrees just before 6:30 this morning, but yep, it has dropped back as the sun rose. But it should be a relatively nice day today. Tonight going down to a low of around about, well, they're saying around about 6 degrees. We'll see what does happen. And tomorrow, much the same as today, a top of 19 degrees. Well, I've played 60s and 70s music. I'm going to take you up to today. New music from a lady out of Papua New Guinea. She goes by the name of Bird of Paradise. This is a song called Sky's the Limit. Features a rapper called Little Maze. Nice little song, this one, Bird of Paradise.

Oh, what a great song that is. That was Genesis Owusu, Canberra. Raised hip-hop artist. That comes from his latest album called Red Star Woo and the Worldwide Scourge. Song called Stampede. Genesis Owusu, brand new there. And before Genesis, First Nations Papuan singer-songwriter Bird of Paradise teaming up with Lil Maze and Sky's The Limit. Couple of new songs for you there. Well, let's go back to the 70s now with the OJs. This is a song called Love Train, and the lead singer of the OJs, Edward Levert, was born on this day in 1942, turning 84 today. Here are the OJs and Love Train.

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1: There it is. Good morning to you. I've got to tell you now about a chat and make art meeting that is happening, well, regularly over at the Woden Library in Phillip, facilitated by a local artist, Yamil Tafer Rios. You can join this art group for multicultural women from South Canberra. I'm sure they let other people in from even further South Canberra. The group welcomes all newcomers and meets weekly, as I said, at the Woden Library, down on the corner of Furza and Corinna Streets in Phillip. The classes aim to create a safe space for women to exchange ideas, establish connection and create art together. You can enjoy an exploration of a variety of application methods with a focus on painting and drawing. Classes are free and open every Friday between 10 a.m. and midday, right up until the 3rd of July of this year. For further information, contact the Tuggeranong Arts Centre on 6293 1443. And this has been another community announcement brought to you by Valley FM 89.5, the voice of the Tuggeranong Valley. Well, back to the music. How about some Elvis Costello for you now? Here he is, and I Wanna Be Loved.

Elvis Costello there, and I Wanna Be Loved. Well, another person who was born on this day was the late John Rostall. He was the bass player for The Shadows from around about 1963 for quite a number of years, and also had a hand in writing quite a few of their hits. Also hits for Cliff Richard and also Olivia Newton-John. He wrote this one for Olivia Newton-John, If You Love Me, Let Me Know. Here she is, Olivia Newton-John.

from 1974, Olivia Newton-John there. If You Love Me, Let Me Know, a song written by the late John Rostall, who was born on this day in 1942, passed away at the age of 31. As I mentioned, also a member of The Shadows. Here they are with a song that he had in co-writing, The Rise and Fall of Flingle Bunt. I'll be back after the 8 o'clock news with the 80s at 8. Enjoy a bit of instrumental music from The Shadows with The Rise and Fall of Flingle Bunt.

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1: National Radio News.
2: Good morning, I'm Laura Devoy. US President Donald Trump says he's optimistic the deal to end the war in Iran will hold up. Mr. Trump is in France for the Group of Seven annual summit, with the Iran deal expected to be signed in Switzerland later this week. Speaking at a press conference alongside French President Emmanuel Macron, he said a preliminary deal has already been signed.
3: We ended up making a deal. I felt badly that we had to go back on the attack for two nights, and I thought a third, but we made it before that happened. But I think a lot of great things are going to happen in the Middle East right now, and very importantly, the oil is plummeting down, and the stock market is shooting up like a rocket.
2: The last of 2 days of a Senate inquiry's hearings into the government's tax reforms is being held today. Shannon Kirkwood reports.
4: In the spotlight, the replacement of the 50% discount for capital gains tax with a rate tied to inflation and a 30% minimum, as well as changes to negative gearing. The Australian Council of Social Service will express support for the proposed reforms, saying they're long overdue and will improve housing affordability. The Real Estate Institute, meantime, will argue any changes to the current CGT and negative gearing arrangements will add to existing supply constraints and increase pressure on the availability and affordability of private rental accommodation. Yesterday, some witnesses expressed criticism of the two-day inquiry as not enough to adequately investigate the tax reforms.
2: The Australian Federal Police is investigating claims Australians were sexually assaulted by Israeli forces. The group of activists who were detained after attempting to reach Gaza on a humanitarian flotilla last month met with Foreign Minister Penny Wong yesterday. Juliette Lamont says Senator Wong believed the group. Israel has denied claims of physical and sexual assault. The Ebola outbreak in the Democratic Republic of Congo has reached 782 confirmed cases and 181 deaths. The BBC's Anne Soy has been to one clinic in the epicentre of the outbreak, where she met a patient who's going home after recovering from the disease.
5: About a dozen healthcare workers are singing and dancing as they escort a newly recovered patient from the Ebola treatment centre in Mongwalu. Daniel Kitambala walks in front of them, holding a black plastic bag that has his disinfected belongings.
6: You're now going home. What message do you have for those people you're going back to?
7: The message for the people in the village is that they should come here for treatment.
2: Australia Post is again urging dog owners to take action, with new data showing 47 posties are involved in dog-related incidents a week. There have been more than 1,200 incidents reported nationwide over the past 6 months, a 5% increase on the same period last year. More than a third of all cases were in New South Wales. Australia Post General Manager Safety Russell Munro has these tips for dog owners.
8: Securing your dog behind a locked gate, in the back garden or a separate room when expecting a delivery. Wait for the postie to arrive, accept your parcel, and then, really importantly, don't let the dog out until the postie has left the property completely.
2: Turning to sport, a surprise result at the World Cup, with Spain and Cape Verde playing out a nil-all draw. Spain is ranked second in the world, Cape Verde 67th. In the other match this morning, Belgium and Egypt drew 1-1.
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10: Welcome back at 4 minutes past eight. The temperature here in the Tuggeranong Valley, currently sitting just over 5 degrees, feels like 4 degrees. And the forecast for today, mostly sunny day, some patchy fog maybe still around, and a chance of frost. I don't think there would be too much frost around, as the temperature hasn't really got down that low. We are expecting some light winds becoming northwesterly between 15 and 20 kilometres per hour in the middle of the day, then becoming light in the late afternoon. At the moment, there's absolutely no wind at all, so it's very, very calm out there. Expecting, as I said, a top of 18 degrees tonight, going down to a low of 6. And tomorrow, much the same as today, with a top of 19 degrees. For Thursday, rain will be coming and a top of 17 degrees. High chance of showers on Thursday, most likely in the afternoon and evening. For Friday, a very high chance of showers, most likely in the morning, with a top of 15 degrees. And for the weekend, tops of just 14 degrees and still a little bit wet on Saturday. No rain on Sunday, and no rain on Monday, and a top of 14 also expected on Monday. Let's have a look at the capital city forecast for today. Sydney expecting a sunny day up there with a top of 22. In Melbourne, showers and 19. For Brisbane, a shower or two and 23. In Adelaide, partly cloudy and 20. Perth, finally getting some winter weather over there, partly cloudy and 16 degrees. For Hobart, partly cloudy and 15. And in Darwin, a sunny day and a top of 33 degrees. And here in Canberra and the Tuggeranong Valley, not a bad day at all and a top of around about 18 degrees. Well, it's time for the 80s at 8. Looking at three songs from the 80s, all written by a person who was born on this day. In the first half of the program, I play three songs from the 60s written by Holland Dozier Holland, the Motown team, as this is the anniversary of the birth of Lamont Dozier, born on this day in 1941. He passed away in 2022. So I thought for the 80s at 8, I'll play three songs written by Lamont Dozier. Yeah, you may not realise that he wrote these songs, but he certainly did. I'm going to start off with a song from Alison Moyet, a song called Invisible, written by Lamont Dozier.

from 1987. That was Regina Bell and the late Peebo Bryson. And Without You, a song written by Lamont Dozier. And before that, from her 1984 album called Elf, Alison Moyet and Invisible, also written by Lamont Dozier, born on this day in 1941, passed away around about 4 years ago. Well, one more song from the 80s, this time co-written by Lamont Dozier with Phil Collins. Comes from the movie Buster. Here is Phil Collins and Two Hearts.

0: Coming from 1988, that was Phil Collins and Two Hearts, a song he co-wrote with Lamont Dozier. Hope you enjoyed those three songs from the 80s, all written by Lamont Dozier. That last one with a bit of help from Phil Collins doing the lyrics. And on Thursday, I'll be back again and look at three songs from the 80s. Maybe birthdays, maybe something else. I haven't really decided as yet. It is coming up to 20 past eight. You're with B for Breakfast on Valley FM.
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3: This is your captain speaking. We're about to hit some strong turbulence, so please fasten your seat. Oh, hang on. I just got a video of my son with our dog. Look at that.
4: Imagine the pilot of a plane putting lives at risk like this. Yet some people think it's still okay to text and drive. 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

0: coast.
1: California Love there from 1996. Of course, that was Tupac teaming up with Dr. Dre and Roger Troutman. And Tupac Shakur, he was born on this day in 1971. He was born Lassane Parish Crooks in New York. And he was assassinated, they say it's assassinated. He was shot in a drive-by shooting in 1996 at the age of just 25. Tupac Shakur. Well, I'm going to go from 1995-96 back to the 60s with a couple of songs now. Another person who was born on this day was Billy Crash Craddock. Yep, had a couple of big hits here in Australia in the very, very early 60s. And this is one of them. Billy Crash Craddock, born on this day in 1939 with the song from Bye Bye Birdie, One Last Kiss. Then I'm going to follow it up with some Johnny O'K.

Every time.

0: Johnny O'Keefe there, and a shout. And before Johnny O'Keefe, Billy Crash Craddock, and One Last Kiss. It is 27 and a half minutes to 9 o'clock.
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3: Well, the temperature is moving up very, very slowly. Currently sitting on 5.5 degrees. Still feels like around about 4.5 degrees. And today we can expect a mostly sunny day with a top of 18 degrees. Some light winds becoming northwesterly. Anything up to 20 kilometres per hour in the middle of the day, then becoming light in the late evening. While the wind still hasn't arrived, it is very, very still out there at the moment. Tonight going down to a low of 6 degrees. Tomorrow, much the same as today, a top of 19 degrees, partly cloudy day. And hardly any rain at all, very low chance of any rain. But looking further ahead, looks like the rain may come in sort of Thursday, Friday, and maybe a little bit of Saturday as well. Well, back to the music now, back to some new music yet again. Keith Urban has just released a new album. It's called Flow State. He decided he'd put out an album that he thought was a little bit like yacht rock. Yep. That music from the 70s, people like Steely Dan and, there's quite a number of yacht rockers. So he's released an album and it mainly covers, I tell you what, I had listened to a few of the songs and there is absolutely no difference between the music of the originals and on Keith's album, except it's Keith's vocals on it. Things like Little River Band's Help Is On The Way. You would swear it was the Little River Band playing in the background. Also, Seals and Crofts' Summer Breeze, a couple of other songs as well. But what I thought, I'd play a song called We Go Back, featuring the ultimate singer from yacht rock, Michael McDonald, from such bands as the Doobie Brothers, and a very big, successful solo career. So here's Keith Urban from his latest album, teaming up with Michael McDonald, and a song called We Go Back.

Keith Urban there, and we go back. He certainly goes back with that sound, doesn't he? Back to the 70s and yacht rock, which was what he was hoping to do with his album Flow State. As I said, that particular track called... We go back. Featuring, of course, Michael McDonald. And on the album, some other covers of great 70s songs. Things like, as I've already mentioned, Helpers on the Way by LRB and Summer Breeze by Seals and Crofts. But other songs like On and On by Stephen Bishop. Oh, Baby Come Back. Remember that song by Player? Steal Away, Robbie Dupree. Yeah, all these yacht rock sounding songs, West Coast songs from the late 70s, early 80s, Keith Urban and his new album, Flow State. Well, let's go back in time now, back to the proper 70s. This is country rock band, the New Riders of the Purple Sage. Their vocalist and songwriter, John Dawson, was born on this day in 1945. This is a song called Sweet Lovin' One. Features Grateful Dead's Jerry Garcia on banjo. And then I'm going to follow up with a song from Australian band The Dingoes. But first of all, here are the New Riders of the Purple Sage and Sweet Lovin' One.

0: That was the Dingoes there, and starting today, and before the Dingoes, the new Riders of the Purple Sage, and Sweet Lovin' One, featuring John Dawson on vocals. He was born on this day in 1945.
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0: Yes, it is. Good morning. And it's almost time for me to pack up and say farewell. But I've had a request for some blues. Yeah, I think I've missed out on any blues this morning, so I'm going to fix it up right now. Here's Charlie Musselwhite and a song called Storm.

Charlie Musselwhite there and a Storm Warning. Great song, great bit of blues there from Charlie. Well, it is time for me to say farewell. You've been with B for Breakfast this Tuesday morning. Thank you so much for your company. I hope you enjoy the mix of music. Coming up after the 9 o'clock news, Andy will be here with Arcas Eclectic. 3 hours of a great range of music. I'm going to leave you now with another person having a birthday today. Ben Queller, American singer-songwriter, born on this day in 1981. He's touring Australia next month, just doing Brisbane, Sydney, Adelaide and Melbourne. Here he is with a song called Different But The Same. This is Ben Queller. Have a great Tuesday and I'll catch you all again on Thursday.

Oh, well, good morning and welcome to Our Cuts Eclectic here on Valley FM. My name's Andy. I'll be with you through till, midday, if you're lucky, if you can survive that long in this cold now that the winter's finally arriving. Before we do anything, let's do the weather, and we're having technical issues. We'll better look at some weather. It's 6.9 at the moment. It feels like 5.4, and we've got 2 to 18. What have we got coming up? Tomorrow we've got 6 to 19, Thursday 17, 7 to 17, Friday 9 to 15, Saturday 5 to 14, and Sunday 2 to 14. And some rain Thursday and Friday, 2 to 8 on Thursday, 1 to 8 on Friday. So all that to look forward to. Right, well, let's crack on with the music because I can't do anything because of technical difficulties. So I'm just have to sit here and listen to music. It's horrible, isn't it? This is Narvi Feltz and a song called Foggy Misty Morning.

0: 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G'day, Marco.
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2: 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Why not have a woman come around and sort your life out? Right, well, what can we do? We can tell you who you just played. We just played Bill Monroe and A Foggy Mountain Top. And before that, Narwhal Fellas and Foggy Misting Morning, because it's foggy out there. I was going to play A Foggy Day, a jazz song, but I can't find it. So yeah, getting that. Well, let's start with some Australian music. This is Olza and Dancing with Broken Feet.

Welcome back. You're listening to Our Cats Eclectic here on Valley FM, and I forgot to thank Brian for his show this morning to keep us updated on all birthdays, etc., all live around in the musical world. So thank you, Brian. Pity you couldn't have fixed the IT here, you know. What can you do? Not that it's your responsibility. Anyway, we just heard a soundtrack from a sleeper hit that went on to cause a franchise. That was from the Bourne Identity. It was composed by John Powell, and it was a taxi ride. So it's when Jason Bourne and Marie are in Paris, and they've just found out that basically he's an assassin. So, spoiler alert, too late. And before that, too, we had Olza and Dancing with Broken. My handwriting is interesting at the best of times, but now I'm having to resort to this. Let's see, Dancing with Broken Feet. Let's write that down properly. Anyway, enough of me talking. Let's hear some more Australian music. This is Red, R-E-D-D, and a song called Juliet.

That was nice and rocking, wasn't it? Oh, that'll wake you up after a quiet morning of listening to whatever I'm doing, because I have no idea. Anyway, so that was a band called Magento, I think, and a song called Cold Black Heart. And before that, we had Red by and a song called Juliet. Well, more Australian music. 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

Oh, there's something to wake up in the morning. That was Australian music. That was Stressed. Are You Stressed? And a song called Control to Decay. And before that, we had Sasha Miller and Woman. Well, now you're feeling stressed, let's calm you right down with some bit of bossa nova. This is Moicia and Antonio Carlos Jobim and a song called Falando de Amor.

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1: It certainly is. And we just heard Philip Glass and a song called Closing from his Glassworks piece of work. Fabulous piece of music. I first came across that in the late 90s. It was a CD from the library. I thought I'd just try it and it hooked me. And before that, we had, who do we have? We had Mutual and Antonio Carlos Jobim and Philando de Amor. Well, let's get a bit more up to date and international with some recent releases in the more pop realm. This is Ariana Grande and I Hate That I Made You Love Me.

more up to date and international with some recent releases in the more pop realm. This is Ariana Grande and I Hate That I Made You Love Me.

There we have Kurt Vile and a song called Finney's Been Good to Me. And before that, we had Ariana Grande, Hate That I Made You Love Me. Right, well, we're heading towards the news. We're going to get you there with Pepper Creek Revival. Before we do that, I may have, I don't think I'm going to have time to make a community announcement. So you're just going to be stuck with me. Well, if you stay tuned for the after the news, we're going to have our old favourite, the protest songs. And so I'll put a language warning out now, just in case I forget later on. But here's Pepper Creek Revival with Kelly Ortey and So So Long.